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1: New technical education routes are to be made available to 14-year-olds in England as part of a drive to tackle youth unemployment. They'll be rolled out from September 2028. Families of victims of a fraudulent funeral director have snubbed his apology, made as he walked into court for a five-day sentencing hearing. Robert Bush, whose premises in Hull were raided in 2024, admitted 67 offences, including preventing dozens of burials and theft. In sport, England's Adam Ramsay-Peaty has had to settle for bronze again in the 50-metre breaststroke final at the Commonwealth Games in Glasgow. Scotland's gymnasts Reuben Ward and Cameron Lynn took home silver and bronze medals. Rhys McClenaghan finished in sixth place in the pommel horse final. And Jack Draper's return to tennis has suffered another setback after his withdrawal from the Washington Open. The former British number one was due to begin his campaign today. That's the latest. I'm Faye Rowlands.

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1: From the Sky News Centre at 2, the Prince and Princess of Wales say their thoughts are with everyone affected by the devastating wildfires across Europe. Prince William says it's a stark reminder of the challenges posed by an increasingly extreme climate. In France, crews have managed to stop flames edging closer to Bordeaux, but higher temperatures could worsen the situation. British tourist Ben Sternham was forced to flee Cap Ferret Peninsula on Friday.
2: One of the things that was happening is the pine trees were sort of catching fire. The cones, which are huge, were almost exploding like grenades and catapulting out sort of several hundred metres into the air and then landing and causing more fires fanned by the winds.
1: Authorities in Spain are tackling a blaze near Madrid. The Prime Minister says party leaders have approached him to say they're prepared to engage in cross-party talks on social care reform. Andy Burnham's pledged to fix the system in England, warning the NHS will collapse otherwise. New technical education routes are to be made available to 14-year-olds in England as part of a drive to tackle youth unemployment. They'll be rolled out from September 2028. Grieving families say they don't accept an apology from a fraudulent funeral director. The start of a five-day sentencing hearing for Robert Bush has been told he breached the trust of victims' relatives on an almost industrial scale. Adam Ramsay-Peaty says he swam his last Commonwealth individual race after getting a bronze medal in the 50 metres breaststroke. It's his second third-placed finish at the Games in Glasgow, following his result in the 100 metres breaststroke. The England swimmer says he has a lot to learn from his performances.
3: 4 Commonwealth Games later, you know, we're back in Glasgow, and it's been an incredible experience.

0: And I think for me, I need to look at how to improve those arena skills, but also keep it in perspective that I've got way too much pressure on myself.
1: Scottish gymnasts Reuben Ward and Cameron Lynn picked up a silver and bronze respectively. Northern Ireland's Rhys McClenaghan finished in sixth place in the pommel horse. That's the latest. I'm Faye Rowlands.

everybody low with a love song that he made. Find the streetlight, steps out of the shade, says something like, you and me, babe, how about it? Juliet says, hey, it's Romeo. He nearly gave me a heart attack.

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1: From the Sky News Centre at 3. French President Emmanuel Macron admitted the coming weeks will be difficult as higher temperatures and strong winds risk fanning the flames of raging wildfires.
2: It is difficult because we need to see too that we are faced with a never before seen fire. We have a situation today which is the most difficult we have ever measured since the Second World War.
1: Hundreds of thousands of homes have been evacuated in France and Spain, with aerial footage showing vast areas of scorched land, including where buildings once stood. We're told flames edging closer to Bordeaux have been contained. The Prime Minister says party leaders have approached him to say they're prepared to engage in cross-party talks on social care reform. Andy Burnham's pledged to fix the system in England, warning the NHS will collapse otherwise. He's facing calls to legislate for a national care service before the next election. Sarah Woolner from the charity The King's Fund is hopeful.
3: Because this has been in the too difficult box, it is going to require a Prime Minister using some of their political capital and really staying the course on this. He's got a large majority, 3 years until an election, so it's as good a chance as we've had for many years.
1: Labour's drawn neck and neck in the polls with Reform UK, according to a YouGov survey. Meanwhile, Andy Burnham's appointed Equalities Minister Bridget Phillipson as the party's chair. Details of some of the 67 offences admitted by a Hull funeral director have been heard during the start of a five-day sentencing hearing for Robert Bush. The court's been told he smiled as he handed one family the wrong ashes. A pro-Palestine protester who scaled the tower holding Big Ben has been given a suspended prison sentence. Removing 30-year-old Daniel Day in March last year took 17 hours and cost £67,000. Adam Ramsey-Peaty took another bronze at the Commonwealth Games, this time in the 50 metres breaststroke. Northern Ireland's Rhys McClenaghan missed out on a podium finish after coming sixth on the pommel horse. That's the latest. I'm Faye Rowlands.

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1: From the Sky News Centre at 4, children in England will be encouraged to take up technical education linked to jobs in their local area under proposed government reforms to tackle youth unemployment. Prime Minister Andy Burnham says for too long students have been told they must take the academic path to do well. From September 2028, Year 10 pupils will be able to combine it with core subjects like English and maths. Our political correspondent Rob Powell has more details.
2: Basically, he wants central government to work with mayoral authorities, local municipal authorities, to then work with schools to figure out what jobs are needed in areas, what the growth industries are.
1: Prince William says devastating wildfires across Europe are a stark reminder of the challenges posed by an increasingly extreme climate. Hundreds of thousands of homes have been evacuated in France and Spain. Grieving families say they don't accept an apology from a fraudulent funeral director. The start of a five-day sentencing hearing for Robert Bush has been told he breached the trust of victims' relatives on an almost industrial scale. Three in every four children in the UK were exposed to extreme heat waves during the first half of this year. That's according to new analysis from a children's charity. England's Adam Ramsey Peaty says he's going to learn from his results at the Commonwealth Games. He's picked up two bronze medals in both the 50 and 100 metres breaststroke finals. The swimmer says he's competed in his final individual Commonwealth races. He says he's now going to focus on his upcoming events in Glasgow.
3: I made a few errors. I thought it was going to be a lot faster than what I went. But I think that is sport. Sometimes you look at the scoreboard, it doesn't make sense. This week hasn't made sense. But we still have a job to do for two relays and, you know, see where we go from there.
1: And a new Abbey Road photography exhibition will explore almost a century of music history. The world-famous recording studio is synonymous with the Beatles. That's the latest. I'm Faye Rowlands.

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1: From the Sky News Centre at 5, new technical education routes are to be made available to 14-year-olds in England as part of a drive to tackle youth unemployment. New technical pathways combining skills training with work experience will be rolled out from September 2028. Meanwhile, the Prime Minister will see cross-party talks on social care reform. Andy Burnham previously pledged to expend whatever political capital he has to fix the system in England, warning the NHS will collapse otherwise. The PM says all parties need to come together.
2: On this issue, no party is in a position where they've got the high ground. We've all failed on this issue over decades. We've all got to work hard to try and find a solution.
1: The Prince and Princess of Wales say their thoughts are with everyone affected by the devastating wildfires across Europe. In France, crews have managed to stop flames edging closer to Bordeaux, while authorities in Spain are tackling a blaze near Madrid. Police say they want to speak to 30 potential witnesses 40 years on from the disappearance of an estate agent. Susie Lamplou left her West London office in July 1986 to show a flat to a client, but was never seen again. One report suggested her body may have been dumped in a canal. Retired detective Jim Dickey, who led the case, says they should look again.
3: That statement never found its way to the murder investigation, and I was totally unaware of it until I got an email in 2019. I don't understand the rationale. I would have meticulously searched that stretch of the canal.
1: The Met insists it has been searched. More than 300,000 doses of the morning after pill have been dispensed at pharmacies in England. That NHS figure applies to the first 5 months of a scheme to help improve access. And Adam Ramsay-Peaty had to settle for a second bronze medal on day four of the Commonwealth Games. Northern Ireland's Reese McLenaghan came sixth on the pommel horse. That's the latest. I'm Faye Rowlands.

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1: From the Sky News Centre at 6, Andy Burnham is proposing a shake-up of England's school curriculum, saying it'll put technical pathways on an equal footing with academic routes. From September 2028, Year 10 pupils will be able to combine core subjects with skills training. A recent report into youth unemployment warns of leaving behind a lost generation. Alex grew up in Care and left school at 16.
2: I can apply for Universal Credit, but I've already done it, but I don't want to stay in that for even longer than 2-3 months. I want to find a job ASAP. You know what I mean? I don't want to be on the dole. At this point, I might as well go into the army, you know what I mean? Because that's the only thing that's on these job application websites, because you don't need any experience.
1: French officials say wildfires near Bordeaux have been contained for now, but more high temperatures are expected today. A quarter of a million people have fled their homes in the southwest of the country. A team looking into the disappearance of estate agent Susie Lamplugh 40 years ago says the case will become inactive in a year's time without a new lead. The 25-year-old was last seen leaving her office in Fulham in 1986. A prime suspect who was never charged has since died. Detective Chief Inspector Teresa Foster leads the cold case review.
3: John Kennett is a very good suspect. He remains our suspect, but I'm always keeping an open mind. We haven't got any forensics that links John Kennett. It may be that other people were also involved. There's about 30 people, I would say, that we need to get in contact with.
1: American singer David has been told he'll face a murder trial over the death of a 14-year-old girl in Los Angeles. He's accused of killing Celeste Rivas Hernandez after she threatened to make their relationship public. To sport, and Adam Ramsey Peaty says he swum his last individual race at the Commonwealth Games. He got a bronze in the 50 metres breaststroke in Glasgow last night. And Love Island has crowned its winners. Last night's public vote saw Lorenzo Alessi and Yulia Majchak come out on top. The pair met halfway through the ITV dating programme. That's the latest.

and grisly goons from every tomb are closing in to seal your doom. And though you fight to stay alive, your body starts to shiver.

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1: From the Sky News Centre at 7, the Prime Minister's vowed there'll be no dead ends for young people as he plans a schools shake-up to tackle youth unemployment. Andy Burnham says new technical routes will be available to 14-year-olds in England from 2028. Firefighters are bracing for a new heatwave in France and Spain as they battle to contain wildfires. In southwest France, 250,000 people have fled their homes and flames have come within 10 miles of Bordeaux. Jerome Steffs, the mayor of a town just south of the city.
2: This is the fire of the century. We try to get more and more resources, but each time we put more and more men, the fire become more and more strong.
1: An area five times the size of Barcelona has been scorched in the hills west of Madrid. Police say they want to speak to 30 potential witnesses 40 years on from the disappearance of an estate agent. Susie Lamplugh left her West London office in 1986 to show a flat to a client but was never seen again. One report suggested her body may have been dumped in a canal. Retired Detective Jim Dickey led the case.
3: That statement never found its way to the murder investigation, and I was totally unaware of it until I got an email in 2019. I don't understand the rationale. I would have meticulously searched that stretch of the canal.
1: The Met insists it has been searched. Bereaved relatives affected by an undertaker in Hull who prevented dozens of lawful burials are campaigning for better regulation of the sector. Robert Bush admitted 67 offences and a five-day sentencing hearing continues later. Johnson & Johnson say it'll pay an estimated $5.5 billion to settle lawsuits over its baby powder products. The company's always denied its talc caused ovarian cancer. And the rate at which shop prices are rising slowed this month. The British Retail Consortium says they're still 0.9% higher than a year ago. That's the latest. I'm AJ Walsh.

0: tackle youth unemployment. Here's Work and Pensions Secretary Pat McFadden.
1: This is more localised than previous announcements. So this gives local mayors and strategic authorities the capacity to have flexibility in their local education offer to gear it more towards local labour markets.
0: The British Chambers of Commerce says the announcement's another step in the right direction. French President Emmanuel Macron's admitted the coming weeks will be difficult as higher temperatures and strong winds risk fanning the flames of raging wildfires.
2: It is difficult because we need to see too that we are faced with a never before seen fire. We have a situation today which is the most difficult we have ever measured since the Second World War.
0: Hundreds of thousands of homes have been evacuated in France and Spain, with aerial footage showing vast areas of scorched land. We're told flames edging closer to Bordeaux have been contained, but the situation is highly unpredictable. 30 potential witnesses to Susie Lamplugh's disappearance in West London 40 years ago are being traced by the Metropolitan Police. Detectives will no longer pursue the case if it isn't solved in 12 months' time. Experts claim more than half of people living with hepatitis B in England remain undiagnosed. It can cause serious liver disease and cancer if left untreated. In sport, Adam Ramsay-Peaty had to settle for a second bronze medal at the Commonwealth Games after swimming to third in the 50 metres breaststroke. Scotland's Ben Sandilands won a para-athletics gold in Glasgow, as did English sprinters Sophie Hahn and Thomas Young. And Love Island has crowned its latest pair of winners. Last night's public vote saw Lorenzo Alessi and Yulia Myshak come out on top. That's the latest. I'm AJ Walsh.

I just don't know what to do with myself. Don't know just what to do with myself.

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1: From the Sky News Centre at 9, Andy Burnham's announcing a schools shake-up in England that'll put more focus on preparing kids for work. The new Prime Minister says the country should value the hard hat as much as graduation caps as he tries to tackle youth unemployment. A report into youth

0: Billy's is at a command centre there.
1: Exhausted firefighters are coming off these mountains and military personnel as well, and they are regrouping, analysing the behaviour of this fire and plotting their next move in a fire that clearly is as unpredictable as this country has ever seen.
0: 250,000 people have fled their homes in southwest France. Cold case detectives say they're haunted by the unsolved disappearance of Susie Lamplugh in West London 40 years ago today. They face a deadline in 12 months when the case will be shelved. US singer David is going to face a murder trial over the death of a 14-year-old girl. He denies killing Celeste Rivas Hernandez, who was found dead in the boot of his car in LA. Johnson & Johnson say it'll pay $5.5 billion to settle lawsuits over its baby powder products. The company's always denied its talc caused ovarian cancer. And in football, Chelsea are apparently in talks to sign two players with a combined age of more than 70. They've made moves for Brighton's Danny Welbeck and Brentford's Jordan Henderson. That's the latest. I'm AJ Walsh.

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1: From the Sky News Centre at 10, Andy Burnham wants hard hats to be valued as much as graduation caps under a new shake-up of school qualifications in England. From 2028, 14-year-olds will be able to choose technical pathways alongside academic subjects. Schools will offer skills and work experience tied to local jobs as part of plans to reduce youth unemployment. The new Prime Minister says many pupils want something different.
2: We've had a system built for too long around the university route. And it sends a message to some young people that they're some kind of second-class citizens. And it's just not right. They need an education system that works for them as well.
1: Firefighters are in a race against time to bring wildfires in France and Spain under control. It's as temperatures are set to soar tomorrow near Bordeaux, with holidaymakers told to stay away. Travel journalist Simon Calder...

That's in the first 5 months of a scheme to help improve access to the treatment. In sport, Adam Ramsay-Peaty says this week hasn't made sense after claiming bronze again at the Commonwealth Games. It's the Englishman's third place finish in Glasgow. And the former Top Gear presenter Richard Hammond's been fined £999 after he was caught speeding twice in 3 weeks. He was clocked doing 68 miles per hour in a 50 zone in his Porsche and 82 in a 70 zone in his Bentley. That's the latest.

Hey, baby, how about this dance? 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
0: Got it? 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
1: Look out.

0: the Emu Sumac. The riders loped on by him, he heard one call his name. If you're looking for the wild goose, he's on the mule train. So cowboy, mend your ways today, forget your life of sin, and you will be in time to me. The shrimp boat's coming in.
1: Get up there, boy. 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

this kind of reminds me of the first time I blew into Tombstone City. Yes, sir, that night I slept on the prairie, and all night long those prairie dogs kept howling. I couldn't understand why they kept howling, then I found out. Ain't no trees on the prairie, just cactus.

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1: From the Sky News Centre at 11, Andy Burnham says he is on a mission to curb the number of young people not in education, employment or training as he plans a schools shake-up. From 2028, 14-year-olds in England will be able to take skills training that come with work experience. Fire crews battling a wildfire near Bordeaux say they're worried a new heatwave will further fuel the flames. Temperatures could reach 40 degrees there tomorrow. Holidaymakers are being urged to stay away. Jerome Steffs, the mayor of a town south of the city.
2: This is the fire of the century. We try to get more and more resources, but each time we put more and more men, the fire become more and more strong.
1: A vast area west of Madrid has also been scorched. The Green Party says Jack Polansky didn't realise there was more to an image he shared on Instagram that caused Reform UK to report him to the police. It showed a man wearing a T-shirt with a picture of a guillotine and the words "We're only making plans for Nigel." The post has since been unshared. Reform MP Robert Jenrick says it's crossed the line beyond free speech.
3: When you step into incitement to violence in the context of a murder, individuals being arrested for threatening to kill someone, that is wrong.
1: Cold case detectives have 12 months to find a new lead into the disappearance of Susie Lamplugh 40 years ago before the case is shelved. The estate agent left her

0: Welcome to Yours Truly with Charlie, but it's not Charlie, it's Billy, because I'm pinching her hair for today. And we've got, we've had kids in all this week, and we've got another bunch in, but we've got an old familiar face who's going to tell us about this project. So, Amy, tell us about, last time it was Holly Lodge, now you're somewhere new, so tell us about where you are, the Step Centre.
1: Yeah, so at the moment I'm working at the Step Centre, and the Step Centre is an education place in Smethwick for students from Sandwell who are new to the UK. So while they are waiting for a school placement, they come to our centre to learn about life in the UK, transitioning to school, and just being settled and nurtured to learn what to expect from school and to meet other students in similar position. So we have students from all over the world come, all different experiences. We have people just migrating here for work or study. We have people seeking safety, asylum-seeking children, all sorts. So it's a mixed bag.
0: Blimey, so you have like the... Well, you see it from the front line then, yes, really, don't you? And do the children, well, the students, do the students come on their own with the families? Or does it vary?
1: It varies. We have some students come... by themselves, having long journeys from other countries, so they're unaccompanied asylum seeker children. We have children come with their families because their families have come to work. We have people come, students come because their families have come to study, or they've just moved for a better life. That honestly, it's everyone and everything. So it's anyone that is new to the UK and new to Sandwell.
0: And so what sort of curriculum? Is it just you, first and foremost, you have to teach them English if they can't speak English?
1: Yes. So we will have we've got two classrooms. We've got a primary classroom and a secondary classroom. And within those two classrooms, we act like a whole school. So we have from year one to year 11. So the secondary classroom is year 7 to year 11. Because we've got such a broad group of students, we have a curriculum that's is topic based. So we do a topic about what's next after STEPS. So we talk about the UK education system. We talk about what is school like. We go and visit schools. We talk about uniform and rules and discuss how it's different in their country to here. Then we have what makes Britain great. So we talk about the local area. We talk about all the places in the UK, famous things to do, just to give you a taste of life in the UK. And we have an All About Me, so students can talk about themselves and share their own experiences. And then we have an investigative topic. So we do some sort of science-based stuff to be part of the curriculum. We have PSHE lessons, and we have yesterday we had the school nurses come in, so the NHS team come in and they talk about healthy eating, or they do about puberty, sex relationships, that sort of thing. We regularly have the police come in to just share about what they do in the community. We have a careers lady that's attached to us, so any students in year 11, they get support getting their college places. So we do.
0: So varied, isn't it?
1: Stuff, yeah.
0: Yeah. Well, we've got a fair few, and hopefully we've got the talkers at the mics. So I'm going to go left to right. So if you want to introduce yourself, and then we'll talk about your journeys, really, if that's okay. And come fairly close to the mic, because this one's very tiny. So if you want to come right up to your mic. So we'll go first. Yeah, what's your name?
2: Sinead.
0: Sinead.
2: Yeah.
0: And where are you originally from?
2: I'm from France.
0: From France?
2: Yeah.
0: And what was your journey over here then? You know, why did you come and what are you here to do?
2: I come because my mom wants.

0: So your mum came over?
1: Yeah, I came with my family.
0: Oh, your family came over here, yeah. And that, was that to find a new life, a different life?
1: Yeah, different life.
0: Yeah, different life. And how have you settled in terms of the school and stuff like that? Could you speak English before you came, or have you had to learn?
1: Yeah.
0: Oh, you could speak English before you came. So you're going to get controversial now. So you're watching the football then, so France going to win the World Cup?
1: Yeah, of course.
0: Oh, that's something to tell here. So we'll come across to you in the middle. So what's your name?
2: Sorry. So Ned is actually an excellent footballer.
0: Oh, are you?
2: Really, really good.
0: Yeah. Really? So have you found a local team yet, or?
1: Yeah, in Albury United.
0: Albury United?
1: Yeah.
0: You play for Albury United? Yeah. This is a bit spooky because 60 years ago, I played for Albury United. How old are you?
1: 16.
0: So when I was 14... and I was going to Albury Grammar School, the mortal enemy of Ollie Lodge. I played for Albury United in the Midland Combination. So that's amazing. Well,
2: yeah,
0: weird.
2: He's going to study with them and play football. So he's got a place there, really special.
0: Wow. So you're going to do like sports education and stuff like that? Oh, brilliant. Well, I'll have to come and watch you play. What position do you play?
1: I can play striker, number 6, or sometime in defence.
0: Oh, so he's all over the shop, this one. Oh, fantastic. How brilliant is that? How weird. So, do you want to give us your name?
3: Yeah, Belek.
0: Belek?
3: Yeah.
0: And where were you originally from?
3: India.
0: From India?
3: Yeah.
0: And what was your journey here then?
3: It was good. It was like my mama wants me to come here and make career and have a happy life.
0: Yeah. So, have you come over to stay? Is your mama back in India? Oh, he's come to England yet. So you stay with family?
3: Yeah.
0: And again, did you speak English before you came?
3: Yeah.
0: Oh, so that was all right then, yeah. So what's been your views of England since you've come?
3: It's pretty nice.
0: Well, you're lucky because it's been hot. It's not normally like... not normally. So how have you settled in yourself?
3: I'm sorry?
0: How have you settled in?
3: Yeah. And like, I have been here for like 6 months. Yeah. I shifted here like 1 month ago in Smethwick. I was in Dudley.
0: Oh, you were in Dudley before?
3: Yeah.
0: And are your family based in Smethwick or in Dudley?
3: Yeah. I have one aunt in Aylesbury.
0: And how are you getting on with your subjects? Are they bringing you forward quite, you know, you're doing those quite well?
3: I don't know.
0: It must be a big thing, and it from the cultural difference from India to here. Is the education different there?
3: Yeah, it's so different.
0: Yeah.
3: We have so much like tensions in India about studies, about grades. It's like here in India we don't have much activities. In here they say we have so much activities in school.
0: Mm.
3: Yeah.
0: Have you got an idea of what you want to do then? Air hostess?
3: Yes.
0: Oh, blimey. Great stuff, well done. Shall we go to the end? Do you want to give us your name?
4: My name is Alex.
0: Alex, and where are you from, Alex?
4: I'm from Ukraine.
0: Originally from Ukraine?
4: Yes, Ukraine.
0: Have you had to leave because of the conflict?
4: Yes, conflict.
0: Has your family come over with you as well?
4: Grandma. Only grandma.
2: His grandma.
0: Oh, your grandma. So you've come with your grandma. So all your family are back in the Ukraine, are they?
4: Ukraine, only my father and uncle.
0: Your father and your uncle are over in Ukraine. And how have you settled in over here?
4: Excuse me?
0: How have you settled in? Have you been okay over here?
4: Yes, okay.
0: Yeah. Is the education system here different to over in Ukraine?
4: Yeah, different.
0: Yeah. And how are you getting on, I suppose, really learning a new education system? Are you doing all right that way? You're doing okay at SEND with your lessons?
4: Yeah, cool.
0: Yeah. Do you get correspondence with your folks back home at all?
2: No.
0: No, so you haven't been able to see what's going on over there, really?
2: No.
0: No. And what do you want to do over? Have you got a career choice or anything that you'd like to do?
4: I love music. I want to build career music.
0: Oh, really? Do you play?
4: I learning to play guitar.
0: Learning to play the guitar? Oh, well, once you get play the guitar, we'll get you down the Crafty Jar on one of our busking events that we've got down there. But it's great. Shall we go into the first track? If people don't know, this is Black Country Festival Month. And in fact, this is an important week. This is the week that the young girl, when she was 12, designed the Black Country flag. And it's now the second best-selling flag in Great Britain underneath the Union Jack. So we're going to play stuff from folks from round here. And this is a track by the Tender Comrades.

0: You're back on Yours Truly with Charlie, and we're talking to the students now that have, some of them had really, really precarious journeys, and they're starting new lives here. And we've just swapped over, so we've got three more on the mics. And then maybe we'll talk to the work placements as well, see how they're getting on. So I'll go from my right. So what's your name?
1: Jasinder Singh.
0: Jasinder Singh.
1: Yeah.
0: And what was your journey? Have you come over from your, you know, your original country?
1: Afghanistan.
0: From?
1: Afghanistan.
0: Afghanistan.
1: Yeah.
0: And how long have you been here?
1: 1 year.
0: 1 year?
1: This month.
0: And what was the reason for you coming over?
1: It's not safety.
0: Not safe where you are?
1: Yeah.
0: And all, have your family all come as well?
1: Yeah.
0: Oh, wow. And how have you found adjusting to England?
1: No.
0: Yeah. Have you settled in okay?
1: Yeah.
0: Yeah. And when did you, how long have you been at the centre, the education centre?
2: At Steps. How long at Steps?
1: One, 2 weeks.
0: 1 or 2 weeks. And how are you getting on there?
1: Sorry?
0: How are you getting on? How are you settling in? You're doing okay there?
1: Yeah.
0: Yeah. What is it like meeting people from all over the world? I mean, that must be an amazing experience. Yeah. And that, you're on your early stages of learning English,
1: yeah.
0: Are you?
2: Yeah.
0: Yeah. So it's just early stages, yeah, for yourself. And how have your family settled in? Who's come over with you?
1: Yeah.
0: Has your mum come over?
1: Yeah.
0: Your dad?
1: No.
0: No. Any brothers or sisters?
1: One brother is coming.
0: One brother is coming?
1: Yeah.
0: Yeah. Was it a long journey for you to get here?
1: 5-6 months.
0: 5 or 6 months?
1: Yeah.
0: Tell us the route then. What countries did you have to go through?
1: I don't know.
0: Oh, you don't know which way? That's a long time to be travelling, isn't it?
1: Yeah.
0: Blimey. And was it very dangerous at all?
1: Which?
0: Was it dangerous to come?
1: Afghanistan.
0: Yeah, in terms of coming over.
1: Yeah, Afghanistan is very...
0: Very dangerous?
1: Yeah.
0: Oh, wow.
1: No.
0: Yeah, yeah. Do you want to give us your name in the middle? Do you want to come up to the mic? Yeah, so what's your name?
3: My name is Nuri.
0: Nuri?
3: Yeah.
0: Yeah, and where were you from originally, Nuri?
3: I'm from Sudanese.
0: From?
3: Sudanese.
0: Sudanese? Yeah, and how long did it take you to come over here? Was it a long journey for you to come?
3: I don't know.
0: No, you don't know in terms. How long have you been here? Have you been here very long?
3: October.
0: October. So about, you know, about 6 months, something like that. And are you doing okay at the school? Are you finding it, you know, difficult to adjust?
2: When Nuri came, he had no English, and now...
0: Oh, so he's just learning that,
2: yeah,
0: part of the English, yeah?
3: Yes.
0: Yeah, so that's, you know...
2: From Sudan to UK, it was a long time, yeah?
3: Morocco.
0: So you came through Morocco?
3: Yes.
0: Yeah.
3: Morocco, yes. And France.
0: And did you come on your own or were you with parents?
3: Walking.
0: Yeah. Really? On your own?
3: Yeah.
0: You are joking, really. That's absolutely incredible. And are you glad you've got here now? Are you pleased that you've got here? Yeah?
2: Yeah.
3: Good, yeah.
0: Oh, it's good, good. Well, it's really great to have you, I can tell you now. It's great to have you here, and I hope you enjoy it on the radio, all right? And the lady here with the lovely dress on, the lovely frock. Yeah, what's your name?
4: Mandeep Kaur.
0: Mandeep Kaur. Yeah. And now, how are you? How far
4: I'm
0: have you come?
4: India.
0: You're from India. And again, what's your journey been like?
4: Nice, good.
0: Yeah, yeah. Have you come with your family?
4: Yeah.
0: And again, is it the reason to find a career or what was the reason for you coming over?
4: To make future.
0: Yeah. Yeah. Did you speak English before you came? Your English is really good.
4: Yes.
0: Yeah, you did. And so what do you want to do? We've got air hostess. We've got the next France striker at the next World Cup over in the corner there.
4: Social worker.
0: You want to do a social worker?
4: Yeah.
0: Oh, why? Why is that then? Is it something that your parents have done or is it just something that you decided when you got here?
4: Yeah.
0: When you got here.
4: Mm-hmm.
0: So you've got to go down that education track,
4: mm-hmm, yeah,
0: you know, the social care track, yeah? Mm-hmm. How are you getting on at How are you getting on with your studies?
4: Good.
0: Yeah, yeah. Are they all at different levels in terms of... So there, it's almost like bespoke then, isn't it?
2: Yeah.
0: It's just fascinating. I just find it fascinating. Shall we have one of the work placements up to the mic just to see how they're getting on?
2: Yeah.
0: Who shall we do first then? We've got two work placements.
4: Angelique.
0: Yeah, coming up to the mic and then just share it with Callum. So tell us about yourself and what you're doing on your work placement.
4: I'm at university. I just finished my second year at University of Birmingham. I'm doing psychology and education, so just trying to get experience with, like, children, because I'm planning to become, like, an educational psychologist.
0: Oh, right. So you've... I mean, you're looking on from the outside
4: at the
0: you know, and you see them day in, day out.
4: Yeah.
0: So what is, how has it struck you about the journeys and
4: it's
0: stuff like that?
4: It's fascinating because, I'm born in England, so, like the stories that I hear, or like the way they came into England, is like you don't even imagine it unless you've actually seen or like heard. It's like you grow up in like a little bubble, like, you know, school, primary school, secondary school, sixth form, A levels, and then figure out what you want to do, but you're actually seeing it, like different people, different opportunities, and it's like they're as clever as people, like, born in England, just there's a language barrier or different opportunities. It's just eye-opening, to be honest.
0: And obviously the backstory with some is horrific.
4: Yeah,
0: And they get a bad press, obviously.
4: Yeah.
0: And so it must be difficult for them to, you know, to come to terms with that as well.
4: Yeah, it's understanding. Like, I definitely feel like there should be more coverage of understanding the stories to break, like, stigma. So, like, people have, like, stigma or stereotypes around certain groups, but definitely there should definitely be more understanding of, like, even like first-hand conversations with people to understand, like, whether they, like, the stories they have.
0: I'm going to put Jack on the spot, our work placement. So Jack, you're sitting here, this is our work placement to see this week. You're sitting here probably a little bit younger, but not all of them. So what do you feel about their stories and stuff like that?
5: I feel like what they've gone through is, like, terrible, and then I'm just, like, glad that they've come here and then they're safe with the people that have helped them.
0: I think it's just an amazing story. The courage, I suppose, that it's taken them to come through is just unbelievable. We'll play another track because we've got a few more to come in, another work placement, and he's on his phone at the back, but we'll get him on the radio as well quite soon. So this is some lads that come and helped us out at the Stourbridge Festival, Woodset and Wanderers, coming home tonight.

0: We're back on Yours Truly with Charlie, with Billy and Jack's here, our work placement, and we've got the students from the STEP Centre in Smithwick. And they're, I suppose they're in a transition period of their life, aren't they, Amy, where they've come from various backgrounds and they need to be integrated into society and education so that they can carry on with their lives, really. And we've got Hassan on the mic now. So, Hassan, where were you from originally?
1: Yemen.
0: From the Yemen.
1: Yeah.
0: And what was your journey coming here? Why did you come here? And what was the journey like?
1: I'm coming with my family.
0: Your family all came?
1: Yeah.
0: And was that a conscious decision to escape something, or did you want to find a new life?
1: A life.
0: Yeah. And Amy says you've got loads of brothers. So how many brothers you got?
1: Four.
0: You got four brothers.
1: Yeah.
0: And how difficult did you find to settle here?
1: Yeah, everything.
0: Everything was very different.
1: The cities.
0: So tell us what the worst thing was when you come. You know, what did you find most difficult?
1: Cities, people.
0: Yeah, yeah.
1: The weather. Yeah.
0: Well, it's all right now, isn't it? It's not too bad. I bet this is cool for you, isn't it? This temperature at the moment, is it much hotter in the Yemen?
1: What?
0: Yeah. Well, is it hotter in back
1: it's
0: home?
1: Yeah.
0: Were you in education in the Yemen?
2: Did you go to school in Yemen?
1: Yeah.
0: Yeah, yeah. So what age are you now? How old are you?
1: 16.
0: So you're 16. So you would have been doing your exams now back in the Yemen, would you?
1: About what, Yemen?
0: Yeah, yeah, so you've been doing your exam.
1: Yemen, yeah.
0: So how have you been getting on at the centre? Have you been, because Amy said you couldn't speak English when you come, but your English is good now. Yeah. How have you been getting on, okay?
1: No.
0: No?
1: Yes. I know what you mean, yeah.
2: You like steps.
1: What steps?
2: The STEP Centre.
1: Yeah.
2: When you come here to us, you like it?
1: Yeah, yeah.
2: Yeah?
0: Yeah, so you're getting on okay.
1: Yeah.
0: So it's getting slowly getting better. Yeah. And how about your brothers? What are your brothers doing?
1: Yes, staying in school.
0: Oh, they're all at school?
1: Yeah, school, yeah.
0: Are they older, younger? Are they older or younger, Amy?
2: So he's got three younger brothers.
0: Oh, right.
2: And they've started school. So you only stay at STEPS until your school place is ready. So
0: right.
2: You might be with us 3 days. 3 months, it depends on the school.
0: I see.
2: So a lot of our students with us today are year 11, and because year 11 have left and done their exams, then they can't go to school. So these guys are mainly waiting for college places. So we've helped them sort out a place for college. And you have a place for college?
1: Yeah.
2: Hassan? Yeah? You're going to study? What are you studying?
1: English.
2: English.
0: Are you going to do English at college?
2: College, yeah.
0: Where at Sandwell?
2: Sandwell College.
0: Sandwell College. And that's September.
2: Yeah.
0: You start.
2: So all these guys.
0: Oh, wow. Well done.
2: For another,
0: good
2: another
0: stuff.
2: A week and a half, and then they go off to college.
0: So all of them have got college places?
2: Everyone's got a place, yeah.
0: Fantastic.
2: Yeah.
0: Right. So we'll come over to you. So if you want to introduce yourself and your role.
3: My name's Stuart. I initially started as a caretaker. But because we're quite a small team, we quickly found out everybody has to do a bit of everything.
0: Yeah, yeah.
3: So I thought I was just there to open the gates, welcome the children. I'd end up doing playground duty. We've now started a breakfast club. So I run that with the primary school teacher. So I started when the centre opened in 2017.
0: Yeah.
3: It's completely different now to how it was then. We had a lot more kids then than we have now.
0: Yeah.
3: Still a steady flow now, but we were overly busy when we first opened because the need was so great.
0: Yeah, yeah.
3: And as far as I'm aware, we're the only centre that does this in the country.
0: Really?
3: Yeah, there used to be somewhere in, I think it was Bolton.
2: Yeah, they're not.
3: And they don't do it anymore.
0: So what happens to these kids then in the other parts of the country?
2: So they just stay at home until school calls them.
0: Really?
2: Yeah, but we support the families as well. So we sort out application forms, we signpost them to get help. We help them fill out forms, we offer parenting classes. It's not just the student side of things. It's like a mini community centre, really.
0: Yeah, yeah.
3: That's exactly what it is.
0: Yeah.
3: Exactly what it is.
0: So you, I mean, you've been there a while. You've seen, you know, how it's developed and all that.
3: Yeah.
0: So do you, I mean, you know, obviously people know where you work.
3: Yeah.
0: So do you get adverse comments from people saying, oh, I don't know why they're there, and you know, and do you say, well, you need to come and find out?
3: Yeah, but when you explain some of the journeys that these children go on, and as an adult, it worries me that they've done this.
0: Mm.
3: And, you know.
0: Well, I can't believe he walks all the way from Sudan on his Todd at his age. You know, it's incredible, absolutely. I mean, what an adventure, but, you know.
3: He's a really funny guy. He really is. He has everybody laughing.
0: Yeah.
3: But yeah, you know, when you talk to them, you don't understand what they've gone through.
0: No.
3: And then you hear the backstory and you can feel yourself welling up because it's like things that they've gone through to get here.
0: Yeah, yeah.
3: And people just don't understand.
0: No, no. I suppose they just think, you know, they come here for an easy life, but it's just not the case, is it?
3: No.
0: Really.
3: And you say most of them don't speak English.
0: Yeah.
3: Hassan, when he came, didn't speak English. His English is really good now.
0: Yeah.
3: And it's going to get better and better.
0: Yeah. Fantastic. Absolutely brilliant. We've got one other work placement that's got a link to another skill that's coming here. So introduce yourself.
4: I'm Alex.
0: And you're at St. Mick's?
4: Yes.
0: Yeah, in St. Michael's, who come, their students, well, we've talked off air about student voice, their student voice come here. So tell us, I mean, you've just been with them this week.
4: Yeah.
0: So tell us your impressions then.
4: It's very good. I think it's a nice place that people from, like, other countries can come to, and it's, like, really welcoming.
0: Mm. Is there a case that they learn to get, because obviously they're all different cultures as well. They have to learn to, you know, understand each other's culture. Is that a big thing as well?
2: Yeah, we do as much as we can to include everybody. We're very nurturing. We try and talk about everybody's what they like, how things are different in the UK, because we only have people for a short amount of time. We're just as nurturing as possible, and you wouldn't tell coming into the class that everyone is from completely different places. Everyone just gels. I mean, even if they're quiet in the classroom, once they've been outside and played football for 15 minutes, you come back in, it's like a normal classroom environment. We have language barriers, but a lot of our students, they might speak the same language and they support each other. And how quickly they pick up each other's languages and share things, and so it's really, really lovely, welcoming environment.
0: Are these the same as the Holy Lodge? Do they speak multiple languages?
2: Yes, some students do.
0: So how many languages can you speak, Hassan?
1: Arabic
0: you speak, and English,
2: Arabic,
0: obviously.
2: And English.
0: Yeah.
2: Any more? Just that one.
0: No, anybody speak more than the mother tongue and then English? Do anybody got multiple languages? Speak more than two languages? I knew it'd be him. I knew it'd be him. How many do you speak?
5: I can speak French, English, Antibes, Spanish, and my home language. I'm from Eritrea.
0: All right, fantastic. Unbelievable, isn't it? Unbelievable.
2: Sandra, you speak two languages? Three languages?
0: Yeah.
2: What languages?
1: Punjabi, English a little bit, and a little bit Farsi.
0: Farsi?
1: Pakistan language.
0: Yeah, yeah.
1: Urdu and Punjabi, same.
0: Yeah, yeah. And are the same in your languages as there are in ours? Like, if I went, I don't know, 2 mile down the road, they'd be speaking a different type of English to me. Is it the same in all your languages, where you get dialects, different dialects spoken in the way? It's just fascinating.
2: Alex, you speak Ukrainian and Russian and English,
0: yes.
2: The three.
0: Three.
2: Hala, what about you?
6: Punjabi, Hindi, English.
2: Nuri?
7: Arabic.
2: English. English.
0: Any more? Yeah, two. So they're all, put us to shame, didn't they?
2: No, they do.
0: Yeah, put us to shame. I mean, I got kicked out of French at grammar school, so. Anyway, we'll play another track, and then we'll maybe have the last chat. We'll talk a bit of football. Do you want to talk a bit of football? Yeah, okay. Here we go then. This is an absolutely amazing artist that plays with us quite a lot when we can get him, because he's really busy. It's Paul Beadle, and it's an older Richard Thompson song called Beeswing.

and we were drinking more in those days, and tempers reached a pitch, and like a fool I let her run with a rambling itch. The last I hear, she's sleeping rough, back on the Derby beat, white horse in her hip.

0: They headline the stage at the Stourbridge Festival, Casapira. I think the drummer is 18 years old and he's just incredible, unbelievable. We've got about 4 minutes, so we're going to talk football. Let's go World Cup then. So you say France are going to win it?
1: Yeah.
0: Without a doubt. I think they had a bit of a rough time the other night, didn't they? Where Paraguay tried to kick them off the park, which is just a bit weak. Yeah. I mean, what do you think about all the break, the quarter breaks and stuff like that in terms of the game itself?
2: The break, he don't help the player because he's only for, how do you say, for money for the FIFA. He don't help the player.
0: Yeah.
2: He can play 45 minutes. He don't need to break it 20 minutes.
0: No, I mean, I think they're supreme athletes. You know, you don't have a marathon runner after 10 miles saying, oh, can I have 3 minutes off? You know, what you pointed at Amy for?
3: Amy accidentally ran a marathon.
0: Oh, did you? Oh, wow. So, France, do you think England's going to get to the final?
2: Semi-final, not final.
0: Semi-final?
2: Yeah.
0: Oh, right. Who we got? I can't even think who we got. Morocco, ain't he?
2: Yeah, Morocco's a good team.
0: Good team, Morocco, yeah, ain't they? What I find about the African teams and some Middle Eastern teams, there's no fear, is there? It's like their concept is we'll score more goals than you, whereas the European sides is like, other than France, who are just incredible, it's like, well, we better defend and we might get a goal. The psychology is different, isn't it?
3: Yeah, I think it is, definitely.
0: Without a doubt.
3: I think they've come into it with, like, we've got nothing to lose. Nobody expects us to do anything.
0: Yeah, yeah.
3: So Paraguay beating Germany.
0: Yeah.
3: Nobody saw that coming.
0: Well, the one result, which was almost a result, was Cape Verde.
3: Yeah, yeah.
0: Nearly taking Argentina to extra time. It's incredible. Yeah. And my daughter loved that because she goes to Cape Verde and she got flags and everything. Oh, Dad, they've lost in the last minute, you know.
3: Yeah.
0: So your career itself, do you play in their side? You play in their, have they got reserves or under-18s, Albury United now?
2: I don't know. I start now. I'm in a program of football and school in the same time.
0: Oh, I see, as well. Yeah. So that's fantastic, isn't it? Really. And they used to play in the Midland Com. I don't know what they're playing now. So we've got France as a prediction to win. Give us a score and who they're going to play in the final then.
2: I think he will play against Argentina and they will win 3-2 for France.
0: 3-2. And the score is?
2: Mbappe, Olise. No, Olise, he will be decisive, like a pass.
0: Yeah, yeah.
2: And Dembele.
0: Dembele, okay. Are you going to make a prediction who's going to win the World Cup?
4: Rome.
0: Yeah?
4: Rome.
0: Pardon?
4: Rome.
0: Rome?
4: Yes.
0: No, that's where it is, that is. Now, which team is going to win the World Cup? I thought he's going to say France for his mate. Yeah. Who's going to... We're going to get there?
3: I'd like to say yes. I'd love to sing It's Coming Home, but I don't think we will. I don't think we will. I think we'll get past Norway, potentially, if they keep Haaland quiet.
0: Yeah.
3: But I think a team like Norway, when they've got Haaland in their side, he can just rip a team apart on his own.
0: Well, that's unusual, because his mate's going to be marking him, isn't he? The centre-half from Man City, so that makes it interesting as well.
3: Yeah, it does. But I think you can't look past Argentina and France. A repeat of 4 years ago, but I think France this time will win it.
0: They just seem a different. I mean, even Spain have disappointed this time, really, haven't they?
3: Yeah, yeah,
0: yeah. And I mean, you know, in a way, it's a shame, really, because I do like Spain as a team.
3: Yeah, they're a great side. So, I think 4 years ago, France were a bit naive the way they approached the final, but they've got a bit more experience this time around.
0: Ronaldo, Messi, Kane, or Mbappe?
2: Ronaldo.
0: Ronaldo,
2: yeah.
0: Really?
2: Yeah.
0: Well, I think Portugal are out because of Ronaldo.
3: Yeah.
0: I think he's just been, you know, he's been a figurehead. I mean, I watched it the other night and he had 3 touches.
3: Yeah, they're nervous to drop him, because if they drop him and they don't win, they'll say it's because he didn't play.
0: Yeah. We're coming up to the end of the show. It's been brilliant having you in. We're going to try and get you on Roy's for a bit. We're going to go out with this chap here, and it's Alan Warden with Hallelujah.
5: I've heard there was a secret chord

Your faith was strong and you needed proof. 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
1: From the Sky News Centre at midday, Andy Burnham says he's committed to bringing down youth unemployment after announcing a school's shake-up in England. From 2028, there'll be a greater emphasis on technical subjects to help young people get jobs. Meanwhile, the Prime Minister says he'll do anything to minimise the risk to the public after confirming September's early release of prisoners in England and Wales will be paused. It would have seen serious offenders let out halfway through their sentence to reduce overcrowding. Grooming gang survivor Marie Stone says the prospect is heart-destroying.
2: We feel there's nothing in place for, you know, these perpetrators, and they say, oh, they may be on tag or something like that. You know, is that right? We have no idea as victims. We are scared. It's nerve-wracking for us.
1: Firefighters are bracing for a new heatwave in France and Spain as they battle to contain wildfires. French authorities have ordered the evacuation of thousands of people from campsites and holiday parks in the southwest of the country. Soraya Fetty lives in Bordeaux and was evacuated at the weekend.
3: We went from having nothing to breathing the smoke, having bad headache, the eyes and the throat burnings, and more people were having asthma crisis. It felt apocalyptic. The sky went from bright blue to dark, and then the ashes just raining.
1: An area five times the size of Barcelona has been scorched in the hills west of Madrid. Multiple people are trapped inside a shopping centre in Japan after an earthquake. A powerful tremor shook Kumamoto on the country's Kyushu Island. 50 people are reported to be injured. In sport, Zinedine Zidane has been confirmed as the new head coach of France. He replaces Didier Deschamps as the boss of the national team. And former Top Gear presenter Richard Hammond's been fined £999 after he was caught speeding twice in 3 weeks. Both incidents occurred in Herefordshire last December. That's the latest from the Sky News Centre. I'm AJ Walsh.

0: For us sending reports back. And tell me about a chap called Keith Blackburn, and said you need to get him on and talk about him. His story is really interesting. And we've been talking off air, and really it's sort of a story about his dad as well. So welcome, Keith, to the studios.
1: Thank you.
0: And we'll get straight into it. So first of all, tell us about your dad, your connection with Norman, and then we'll get on to the artwork that I've had a look at, which is just phenomenal. So tell us about your dad and that connection with Norman.
1: Okay, yeah. Well, first of all, I should say my dad was a very proud Scouser, and the family from Liverpool. But he moved here to the West Midlands, to the West Bromwich area, to become the West Bromwich district man for what was the old Birmingham Evening Dispatch. He moved here in 1954, and we joined him in 1955. And West Bromwich and the Black Country was his area, and he became, obviously, because of the newspapers, became very, very well known in the area. And he was very, very happy here. He found the people to be very welcoming, even though he steadfastly retained his Scouse identity. Initially, he was reporting news and sport, but eventually it became, because of his involvement with the Sandwell Mail, it became almost entirely devoted to sport, and he took a particular delight in dealing with local sport.
0: Mm-hmm. And then your background is an art background. Mm-hmm. So tell us about that journey. You got into the art world, and then we'll talk about your illustrations and the link with the baggies.
1: Okay. I started off, art was the only thing I was ever any good at school. And leaving school, I went to Bourneville Art College. I was there for 2 years. And from there on to Swansea Art College, and that was for another 3 years. And I taught art for, I think it was about 18 years, ended up as head of department in a couple of schools in North London. But prior to that, I did also teach at George Salter High School, Claypit Lane, West Bromwich.
0: I was there
1: for a couple of years.
0: Yeah, yeah. Yeah.
1: And leaving teaching, I started a decorating business specialising in what's called faux paint finishes, trompe l'oeil, which is trick of the eye, murals, painted marble, and painted wood grain, and a variation on decorating.
0: So was the mural direction influenced by the stuff that you did at college? You know, from the, I suppose, Rivera, Diego Rivera, and all of the mural artists of that area.
1: Diego Rivera, yeah. The partner of Frida Kahlo.
0: Frida Kahlo, yeah, yeah.
1: Yeah, oh no, love all his stuff. And I love the social conscience side of Diego Rivera's work, yeah. But yeah, I loved all that. I had done a little bit of mural stuff. I'd done some at the old Throstles Club, and the Woodman Car Park Throstles Club.
0: Mm.
1: And sadly, don't have any photographs of that.
0: So we were going to say, yeah, we said off air, didn't we? If anybody occupied the Throstles Club, what would be the period?
1: I did that in, it was either 67 or 68, I think, possibly 67, I think it was when I did that.
0: And then how long until it closed or
1: that I don't know.
0: No,
1: I don't know. But and that was the original Throstles Club, I think.
0: Yeah, yeah. And what was the mural compromise on? Pictures of Albion players or?
1: Well, it was. There was one, I did it with a colleague, an old friend of mine from college. And one of them, the larger of the murals, a big panel, was of Jeff Astle scoring against Liverpool.
0: Oh, right.
1: And one of the reasons I haven't got any photos of this is because we couldn't get the money together to buy a decent camera.
0: Cameras, yeah.
1: So, but in order for accuracy, for this very large

0: scale mural. We were allowed to go onto the pitch in the Hawthorns, and I scored about 200 goals in that. Because I had to get the ball into the same bit of the net whilst my pal Malcolm was drawing it as the ball was hitting the net. Yeah,
1: he could have done with you some of the penalties at the World Cup then, couldn't he?
0: so I think there was quite a few went astray, but I do have the distinction of being a considerable goal scorer on the Hawthorns, and it was quite ironical as well because the. After we finished this, the next home game that the Albion had was against Liverpool, and in those days the supporters freely mixed before the game, and so apparently a lot of Liverpool supporters went into the Throstles Club, and they saw this mural of Tommy Robinson, that's a slip, isn't it? Tommy Lawrence being beaten by Astle and the ball going into the corner of the net, which that was my contribution to it, to that particular part of the mural. But I did the sort of the frieze above the bar. It was a great long thing. That's all I really remember.
1: Blimey. So we're going to say if there's anybody out there that frequented the Throstles Club in those years after 67 and has got any images... If you get in touch with me, billy.spakeman@blackcountryradio.co.uk, I can get in touch with Keith and somehow we can get those pictures, because that's one thing that you regret, that you never had any images on them. There's got to be somebody that maybe indirectly has got a picture in the background of it, hasn't there? Mm. Not necessarily of the mural itself, but there's got to be somebody out there. It's bound to be somebody. I'm surprised Norman ain't got one. He's got a picture of everything.
0: I think he did put out an appeal on my behalf, but it was a great place to do the work in as well. There were so many characters there, including the steward and the barmaids. It was a great place. I really enjoyed working there. Yeah.
1: And then also there was the link with Stan Jones's cafe. It was another old Albion player who I'm pretty sure Norman's had in on his Throstle show.
0: I think he has.
1: So interesting. Yeah, I mean, the contrast between the players now and, you know, Stan saying, well, I used to go on the bus or walk, or I had a second job for ages because the money weren't very good. It's just incredible, isn't it, how far it's come?
0: Yes. I mean, I can tell you a story which illustrates that. If you're interested in that. Bobby Robson, when he signed for the Albion, he was playing in Fulham, and he kept his family home in Fulham, or rather he kept his home in London. So after the games he would travel back to London, and my father used to give him a lift to New Street. So I used to sit in the car with Bobby Robson.
1: Really?
0: Yeah, it was great. Yeah.
1: Oh, blimey.
0: You know, that again is a good indication of how the world has changed, football world's changed.
1: And I suppose now, do you sort of reflect on that time thinking, blimey, at the time it was like, oh, there's a bloke in the back. Now it's like, I was actually in the same car as Bobby Robson. Do you reflect on some of those experiences you've had?
0: And I do, yeah.
1: They're more profound now than they were.
0: Yeah. It wasn't just the players who he gave lifts to. Sitting in the back of his Ford Pop in those days, it was the old Ford Pop cars. Another guy who he knew very well and he was very friendly with was a referee called Ken Aston, who was a headmaster. So in those days, you know, they weren't professional referees. And Ken Aston also lived in London. I think he lived in Ilford, something like that. But Ken Aston was the referee at that very infamous World Cup game in 62, the Battle of Santiago, which was probably the most violent football, certainly the most violent international football match you could possibly imagine. I think it was, if I remember right, it was Chile, Italy, I think, something like that. It was, got to meet all sorts of interesting people.
1: Blimey. We'll play, you've picked the music, which is great. And it's great, actually, because this month is the Brummagem and West Side Jazz Festival. So Jim Simpson, who was the original manager of Black Sabbath, who runs Henry's Blues Bar in Birmingham and organises the jazz festival, has got something like 290 events, most of them free, right across Brummagem and the Black Country. And we'll be at 1,000 Trades, actually, on the 24th, putting an event on under the Jazz Festival. So we're going to kick off with one of the classics, Duke Ellington, and this is Don't Mean a Thing.

0: are an extra tranquilizer, and we're talking, well, football in a way, the art side of it. Tell us about, it really interests me, the process of doing a mural. So what would be the actual process and the deciding on content? How would that work?
1: Right. Some of them have been so different. Content's important. Nowadays as well, we've got access to so much in the way of visual records. We've got photographs that we didn't have in those days. So right up to date now, I have the facility, as most other people do, of actually putting stuff together on a computer screen first before we then go on to doing a bit. But in those days, it was much more hard work. There was much more reference needed. And I think probably I would have been looking back at some of the very famous mural artists. But in those days, murals really wasn't the main part of my work. It was illustration.
0: Mm.
1: For the football programmes and for the
0: yeah, you said off air that you got involved with the Albion and doing a lot of their programme illustrations. So, yeah. And some of those are now framed as that you've brought in, which are lovely. So, what was that process, and how did you get into that? Really,
1: I think probably after the the relative success of doing the stuff in the supporters club, in the Throttles club, I was asked then to do a series of player portraits for a feature that I think was known as the Albion sketchbook in the programmes in the Albion News, and it had to be compatible and sort of fit in with what had been a fairly radical change of design of the programme from. And the Albion were in fact at the forefront, I think, of really changing the way football programmes looked, and those early editions of the Albion News were quite significant. And in those days as well, my father used to do the section about the away teams.
0: Mm.
1: So I was asked to do those, and then the work for the newspapers carried on, for various ones for the Argus and for the Mail.
0: Did you work in a single medium, or did you depend on what you were, you know, who you were doing and what the commission was in a way?
1: They tended to be almost all ink drawings, with the occasional bit of watercolour, but it was, by and large, it was black and white stuff.
0: Mm-hmm. And in terms of the ones that you've bought in, were they stuff that you've picked out for a particular reason? Or, I mean, we've got Assel in there, we've got Ata Hartford in there. So were they just random selections? Or?
1: Well, it was something I've been thinking about doing for quite a long time. And being back now in the West Midlands, not quite in the Black Country because we now live in Shrewsbury, but been down in London for about 50 odd years, I thought, yeah, I'm coming back to the roots in a way. Mm. And I had an exhibition in Shrewsbury which was covering bits and pieces of my work, covering now, I hate to think of, about 60 years now.
0: Mm.
1: And the football programmes, well, yeah, I thought it'd be a good idea to make a selection of them, put them together as a sort of a montage print, and together with some of the players' autographs as well, do that and do it as a limited edition and see where we go from there. So I've done the one for the from the programmes from 72. And I've also done from the a special edition of the Argos. I did a drawing of the FA Cup semi-final when the Albion played Ipswich. I was there at that game, Highbury, 1978. Unfortunately, to see them lose. The picture of the two great centre forwards at the time, Regis and Mariner.
0: Mm. So did you have sit-ins, or is it all done by photographs? Or did you have almost like conversations to get to know the person?
1: Fortunately, with the Albion players, because I'd got to meet most of them, I think, in that series that I've put out now, I knew their faces pretty well, but still had to work from photographs as well. Mm. And they always provided me with very good quality press standard photos for that.
0: Has it changed your you were saying on about technology, has it changed the methodology that you use now in terms of from where you start to when you end in a drastic way or not?
1: In terms of the illustration?
0: Yeah, yeah.
1: Well, now I will admit that I use a lot of computerised software and take advantage of that. It's something we obviously didn't have years ago, but having to do things in the way that we did and the way that I was taught at art college has proved to be invaluable, because in my painting now, I will still go back to using ways of working and techniques that were what you would regard, I suppose, as the standard ways of painting. But also, having worked in the field of doing the decorative paint finishes, that takes me back to the way that they were working in the 1850s.
0: Mm.
1: So what I enjoy doing, I think, is using many of the older techniques, but taking advantage of new materials, particularly. I work an awful lot in acrylics.
0: Which would have been what, oils, or, well, outside it wouldn't have been oils if it was a mural. You'd have had to go through a totally different process, wouldn't you, really?
1: You would. I mean, fortunately, in my working lifetime, acrylics and those type of paints, although they've been refined enormously and developed, they were available then.
0: Do you do any artwork as a sideline to, you know, purely as a relaxing type of thing, rather than doing stuff to order or to do stuff on a project basis?
1: I try to mix that up.
0: Oh, do you?
1: Yeah, it's nice if people come to you and they say what they want to commission, but I'll just keep drawing and drawing and drawing.
0: And presumably you've been a baggy supporter most of your life, so did that come from your dad, or was it... Because Norman brings people in and they were like, well, I was a Wolves supporter and then I couldn't go one day and my neighbour took me to the baggies and now I've been a baggy supporter. It happens in weird ways, doesn't it?
1: I think because of the nature of my dad's work, football was the thing. Then it was cricket. Virtually no other sports involved at all. And because of Dad's association with the Albion, it was that close. You know, I think that was very natural. It was going to work out. I think he really would have wanted me to become a Liverpool supporter, because that's
0: really
1: where he was brought up, on the terraces of Anfield. Yeah.
0: Yeah.
1: No, I think he was happy enough with being the Albion.
0: Yeah.
1: And
0: you said earlier on you were involved in the, because Norman's just brought out, well, volume one, he says, of the Sports Argus.
1: Yeah, yeah.
0: So what was your involvement in that?
1: Well, he features my father a lot in it, and he came down to our house in London, and I spent a day chatting to him and taking photographs and everything. And yeah, he's used one or two of the things I told him about, and I think his book is an amazing effort.
0: I mean, to collate all that much information,
1: yeah.
0: And he says it's volume one, so he must have a backlog.
1: He's already got more stuff lined up. Well, it was such a significant part of people's lives, isn't it? The Saturday afternoon ritual during the football season.
0: Well, yeah, you could sort of set your clock to the kick-off time and what time you've got to wait for the Argus to arrive at the paper shop afterwards.
1: Yeah, yeah.
0: And again, you think back and in an age of very little technology, it's amazing how it's all come together in a way, isn't it?
1: Yes, yeah. It is, you know, but I suppose it's almost inevitable that newspapers like the Argos, you know, they came to an end, you know, because of the way technology's taken over, you know, and it was for most of us, that was our big information, our football information of the day. I saw it from the press box, you know, the way that these people worked, and the copy takers were amazing. And I used to do copy running, not for the Mail or the Argus, but for a news agency called Caters. And at the Hawthorns, it was they had telephones there in their own boxes down beneath the press box. But sometimes you had to do it right in the open stand, and it was awful. Every 15 minutes, run of the play. Yeah. It was.
0: Bob, sometimes when he comes in, says you get to some grounds and there was no press box, so you'd have to go and find the nearest house that had got a phone, so yeah. And ask him if you could use. He just doesn't bear thinking about it, does he?
1: Yeah. And some press boxes. That's Bob Downing.
0: Bob Downing, yeah.
1: You know, knew my father very well.
0: Yeah.
1: Helped him out, you know. Bob, you know, encouraged Bob a lot when he was starting off. Yeah.
0: Yeah, he's got some stories.
1: Yeah. No, he's right there, and I think Dad must have covered virtually every ground in the country, up and down. You know, always travelling. Yeah.
0: Amazing. Should we play another track? This is Count Basie, and this is a track that's in Jim Simpson's library. It's by Lambert, Hendrix, and Ross. And it's Going to Chicago Blues.

0: Probably one of the greatest jazz vocalists, Ella Fitzgerald, every time we say goodbye. We've got all jazz records in, so, I mean, it's going off kilter a bit, but where's the jazz come from? Where's the journey into jazz and why you like jazz?
1: I don't know how it started, but I got quite involved with the local, what was going on in the world of jazz in Birmingham. More to the traditional jazz side of things, and I was very friendly with as a teenager growing up with somebody who is now very very important to the what goes on in jazz in Shrewsbury in Shropshire, a fellow called Stuart Spires, who was a much better clarinet and saxophone player than I ever was. And yeah, he and I used to do a bit of playing together, and we used to go to the Midlands Arts Centre at Cannon Hill Park. And yeah, the jazz, there was a lot of jazz going on.
0: Yeah, because there was the big one up in Bearwood, wasn't there? The, Andy Hamilton's, was it?
1: Andy Hamilton.
0: Yeah, I mean, that was there for years and years. Yeah, I don't know what it is now. It did, after he died, it stayed as a jazz club, but it's changed to something else now.
1: No, it's so long ago.
0: Yeah.
1: It's like, I effectively left Birmingham in the early 70s, you know, so I'm all right up until that point. Yeah, there was the Midlands Arts Centre, but people like Ellington, Basie, wow. I first saw Duke Ellington in 1964 at the Odeon.
0: Wow, yeah, the Odeon, New Street.
1: Yeah. That was a wonderful venue for visiting American bands.
0: Yeah.
1: Saw other bands there. That was the, what was the, became known as the Artie Shaw Orchestra, although Artie Shaw was no longer playing with them. But also Birmingham Town Hall, Count Basie.
0: Yeah.
1: Saw them a couple of times there, and some of the other great Americans like Coleman Hawkins and people like that. Yeah. Birmingham Town Hall. Yeah, it was a great.
0: I mean, the music scene then was incredible, wasn't it? Really. I mean, I remember it's a different type of thing, but I remember seeing the Floyd doing Dark Side of the Moon at the Odeon in Brummagem, and it was the first time they had quadraphonic sound, and you just sat there and thought, "What's going on here?"
1: Yeah.
0: But you know, and it's still a cinema. You know, luckily, it's still a cinema, it's still being used.
1: But for so many people, you know, so many different memories for that. It was good. When I come back to Birmingham now, and it's virtually unrecognisable, but it still gives me, I can still look at the Odeon and think, yeah, that was, you know, part
0: that's where
1: of
0: your memories,
1: very, very important, yeah.
0: Yeah.
1: And there were old jazz clubs like the Salutation, which was just down from Snow Hill and places like that. They were great.
0: Yeah, and you'd always get, I mean, I can remember always Sunday nights at the Strathallan on Agley Road was jazz night, wasn't it?
1: They had some big names there as well. Yeah, that was good, yeah.
0: Fantastic. Yeah. Your exhibition in Shrewsbury, so what was that, you know, what was that? How did you put it together and is it gonna go anywhere else?
1: Well, it's finished now, I'll probably be looking to do another one, but we've been in Shrewsbury for a couple of years now, and it was my first attempt to put on a show like that. So it was a little bit of a retrospective, and in fact, the oldest pieces that I put on were these with the prints for the Albion programme. And also I was able to show some of studies for the locality, Shrewsbury itself, and the wonderful landscape possibilities that you've got around Shrewsbury and then the Shropshire Hills, and I was able to put a mix of stuff together like that.
0: So from a technical point of view, you've got the footballers or you've got portraits and then you've got landscapes. Do you have to put yourself in a different mindset when you're doing one against the other in terms of preparing and actually, you know, putting whatever it is to paper that you're doing it?
1: I think if you've got a time scale, that's that becomes the main part of the mindset, probably. You know, you really have to discipline yourself to be doing it. now I'm at an age where I can be a bit more relaxed about things. The mindset in that sense is quite different. Again, it was very different when we were doing the decorating side of things. Again, that had to be very, very different to all the others. So I think there's an element of flexibility, as we say, in involved in this. I'm fortunate that I've got my own studio at home, so that's quite nice. So I'm fairly relaxed about that now.
0: So would you, I mean, I asked a couple of people, Martin Harris, who's at the Art Yard in Cradley, who's a member of the RBSA, fantastic portrait artist.
1: Martin,
0: I said to him, why haven't you ever gone on Portrait Artist of the Year, Landscape Artist of the Year? He said, the people who go on there have to totally reform the way that they practice because they've got 4 hours. He says, I couldn't paint this in 4 hours. This takes me months and months and months, and I wouldn't compromise the way that I painted.
1: No, exactly.
0: Just to get on the telly.
1: I couldn't do that.
0: No.
1: I'd just seize up. I just thought of another bit of my Birmingham art history, by the way.
0: Yeah.
1: I had a studio which directly overlooked the canal on Gas Street, and which leads me to another bit of Birmingham jazz history. Because as I looked down on that on the canal there, this was on the junction of Gas Street and Broad Street, was the opposite Lock Club.
0: Oh, the opposite Lock, yeah, blimey, yeah. Yeah. I've been in there a few times.
1: Yeah, that was right down there, and saw some great names there. The Maynard Ferguson Orchestra, which was wonderful,
0: And then there was that other one. We used to go on a Saturday night. I think the building's still there, the Fiddle and Bone. Was it down Sheepcote Street? And it was there for ages, and until they built the apartments all the way around the canals, and then they closed it down because the people in the apartments complained about the noise coming from the Fiddle and Bone. I mean, they were just like iconic venues that people would say, have you been to so-and-so? Yeah. Of course, Ronnie Scott's was on Broad Street for
1: a bit. For a while, wasn't it?
0: Yeah.
1: But there was another music venue now, I can remember. It wasn't a jazz one. It was dance. It was a disco, whatever. When I was at the... we used to go there when I was at Bourneville Art College. It was on Hill Street. And it's called the Shoop Shoop.
0: The Shoop Shoop?
1: Yeah.
0: I remember the Lafayette.
1: Was it the Eagle on Hill Street?
0: I don't know. We didn't use it, because we're from this area, we didn't used to go very, very often, but you'd get to, obviously, the Rum Runner and places like that, bands were on. Then down to the Cedar Club, which I think was more Snow Hill way. If you wanted to not, you'd just go down Lafayette, which I think was in Hurst Street. But, you wouldn't know very well, because you'd have sort of your own social clubs, I suppose, over in the Black Country. So, I mean, it was very, very different. So I suppose, I mean, the culture in the places you've lived has been, totally different, really. London to here to Shrewsbury. Has that influenced your artwork at all?
1: I would hope so, but I don't know whether it... That's very difficult to say, I think, because I think you have to try and absorb so many different things that affect the if you're trying to reflect the way you look at life in your work, I've only ever lived in cities, and what I really like about the most of the city areas or the town areas that I've lived in is being able to experience such a diversity of cultures, different people, I suppose that sort of thing is very important to me.
0: Have you had any favourite projects or commissions that you've really enjoyed above others? And you've got the And you got that really interesting story about Dion Dublin recently, and the link to Cyril Regis, which was really interesting, wasn't it?
1: That was very, very touching as well. Got to meet Dion Dublin In fact, it was just before Coventry's last game of the season, playing Wrexham. It was when they were presented with their trophy and all the rest of it. And only it happened to get to meet him because my wife has an account with the Coventry Building Society.
0: Oh, right.
1: What a draw. And we knew he was going to be there to greet the draw winners who were in the VIP lounge and all the rest of it. But my son, who lives in Glasgow, had heard Dion Dublin speaking on the radio just a couple of days before about how important, particularly Cyril Regis, had been to him. Kids from his background wanting to get somewhere in the world of football. And I thought maybe he'd like one of these prints, so I was able to give him a print. And he was genuinely really pleased to receive it. And it was a great little session with him. He spoke very eloquently when he greeted all the prize winners. And what a nice bloke.
0: Mm-hmm.
1: Yeah.
0: Mm-hmm. Did you ever do the 3 degrees together?
1: No, that was there just a little bit after my time. There's a whole other story here, which I don't want to really go into, because I actually stopped going to the Albion in about 1980.
0: Yeah, yeah.
1: I know everything up to that point, and after that, because that's just about that sort of
0: Time, really. Yeah. Which would have been an amazing, you know, I mean, the one of Cyril Regis is fabulous, so it would have been great to capture the other two, I suppose, wouldn't it?
1: I didn't get to meet Laurie Cunningham, although one of the schools I taught in London, he was a pupil there before my time, I have to say.
0: Yeah, yeah.
1: Well, I'd love to have met them, yeah, sure.
0: Yeah. Fabulous. We better play another record, running out of time. Oh, we're going to the blues now, and this is the wonderful Bessie Smith. Talking about the blues, if you want to listen to the blues show over on Black Country Radio, sister station, it's 11 p.m. on a Thursday evening through till 1 o'clock with yours truly and anybody else that turns up on the time to have a chat. But this is Bessie Smith, and it's Muddy Water, brackets, a Mississippi Moan.

0: And we're on Trankelman's Fascinating Hour, talking football and art and jazz. Keith, we've got about a minute, so do you want me to read it out? Or if I can read. Yeah, so if you want to find out more about Keith's work, it's Keith A. Blackburn, Paintings and Drawings, Fine Art Pieces, www.keith-blackburn.co.uk. And the exhibition in Shrewsbury is finished, but hopefully, maybe we could get down the hub in Maryhill. You never know. But it would be great, or even get some of the stuff, because Norman stuff's down there.
1: There is something else I could mention about these prints, if you're interested.
0: We've got about 30 seconds.
1: I'm donating. For each sale of these prints, there's a donation to the Albion Foundation.
0: Oh, fantastic. Which is a great, great foundation, which I think Norman's had somebody coming in to talk about that. Right, we're going out. He passed away recently, one of the towering strengths of the jazz world. This is Sonny Rollins, and it's St. Thomas.

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1: From the Sky News Centre at 1, Andy Burnham's proposing a shake-up of the school curriculum in England, saying it'll put technical pathways on an equal footing with traditional academic routes. From September 2028, Year 10 pupils will be able to combine core subjects with skills training. A report into youth unemployment earlier this year warned we risk leaving behind a lost generation. Alex grew up in Care and left school at age 16.
2: I can apply for Universal Credit, but I've already done it, but I don't want to stay in that for even longer than 2-3 months. I want to find a job ASAP, you know what I mean? I don't want to be on the dole. At this point, I might as well go into the army, you know what I mean? Because that's the only thing that's on these job application websites, because you don't need any experience.
1: It's reported there have been several deaths in Japan after an explosion at a shopping centre following an earthquake on Kyushu Island. Multiple people are trapped after a building in Kumamoto partly collapsed. The Conservative leader has offered to help pass emergency legislation that'll delay the early release of prisoners in England and Wales. Serious offenders could be let out halfway through their sentence from September to reduce overcrowding. The Prime Minister says he's pausing that. Andy Burnham's blamed the previous government for not building more prison places.
3: So it is a challenging situation, and we shouldn't actually be in this position as a country, but we have to deal with the reality of where we are. But I will do anything I can to minimise risk to the public.
1: Officials in Bordeaux say the city centre is currently not at risk of being evacuated as wildfires come within 10 miles of it. Firefighters in France and Spain are trying to dampen flames before temperatures soar this week. The sentencing of a fraudster funeral director is heard from a victim who says she has nightmares of bodies at Auschwitz. Robert Bush is facing jail after admitting 67 charges, including 30 of preventing lawful burials. And Zinedine Zidane has been confirmed as the new head coach of France. He replaces Didier Deschamps. That's the latest from the Sky News Centre. I'm AJ Walsh.

Flags from the supporters of West Bromwich Albion and Wolves were very much in evidence as travelling fans from the West Midlands met the US-based Wolves supporters in a 25,800 crowd that braved the baking heat of Tampa to see England beat New Zealand 1-0 in a World Cup warm-up match. Harry Kane's goal in the first half stoppage time was good enough to separate the two teams. Now, England fielded the side in the first half, which included Els Owen-born Morgan Rogers, but he and all the other players for that matter were substituted at half time as Thomas Tuchel tinkled with his team and gave opportunities to as many players as possible to show what they could do in a match played in extreme conditions. Aston Villa's Ollie Watkins had a good chance in the second half as England toiled in the 32-degree heat. Now, Chris Wood, who played for Albion in the early 2010s, was a key player for New Zealand. Now, pleasing as it was to see all 22 players cope well in the heat-sapping conditions, Tuchel now knows he's only got one game left, that against Costa Rica, to decide his best 11 for the first game that really counts against Croatia in Dallas. In the meantime, we all hope that England will continue to shine in the Sunshine State.

0: Yes, yes, everybody, welcome to a little episode from the Boots and Beats guys. It's me, Brad.
1: And me, Tyler.
0: And this isn't really Boots and Beats today. This is more of a World Cup show, but you know, you might know us from Boots and Beats, hopefully, because obviously, like, you know, that's everyone's favourite show.
1: If not, hello.
0: Hello.
1: You're right.
0: You're right.
1: You're good. Anyway, so it's us two from Boots and Beats. If you've not heard us before, you probably won't want to listen to us after this, but yeah.
0: What do you mean? They'll come back?
1: Nah, of course they'll, yeah.
0: Yeah.
1: If England are doing well, which they have done so far,
0: yeah,
1: they'll be listening every week. So, yeah.
0: Absolutely.
1: Yeah, England 4, Croatia 2. I think the result is a good result anyway.
0: Mm.
1: But even though it's a good result, I don't really think it actually gave justice how good we played. I thought we was genuinely...
0: I think we was way better than that result shows, honestly.
1: That game, there was literally two things we got wrong, and that was two goals. And the first one was just an absolute screamer. So
0: yeah,
1: I thought we just played an unreal game. I've not seen England play that attacking that well. Because I thought Southgate obviously was never... like when it was 2-2 in that game, if we had Southgate, it probably would have ended 2-2. Maybe we could have scraped a 3-2.
0: Yeah, you'd expect it would have been like a
1: Harry Maguire goal. Like,
0: yeah,
1: that's kind of how it was. But he'd done well. Right, I love Southgate. And, you know, I've mentioned that on Boots and Beats. And Tuchel gave a bit of hate too. But so far he's...
0: He wasn't really a fan of him at first.
1: No, I wasn't. And I mean, this game's gave me a lot more hope in him. Because I thought he was going to play not as, you know, defensive, maybe... I thought it would be a bit more out there than Southgate, but I still thought he was that kind of manager that would maybe sit back in that position. But he's clearly got a mentality and a philosophy he's working with, because, yeah, it was 2-2, obviously. I think we didn't have a bad first half. It wasn't great, but based on Harry Kane, he gave a team talk and said, you know, we're going to

0: This is how we're going to play. Like, this is, yeah.
1: And this is what we're going to do. And you know what?
0: We went out, got a goal really early, and then just kind of hammered them from there, really, to be honest.
1: Yeah, probably should have had, well, I mean, O'Reilly had 2 free headers and he's missed both.
0: It should have really been like 4-0, 4-1. I mean, that's their second goal for half time. It's just, I think, you know, it is literally like 10 seconds before the half's about to end. Konsa loses, man. It's just a sloppy goal, which we can't be letting happen, but it's the first game, so.
1: First one's free.
0: Not really. If we was allowed to actually lose or draw, it'd be this one, and we'd probably still go through anyway. But with a win here, I mean, we should really beat Ghana and Panama with the second string out, to be honest. So
1: yeah.
0: I've got no worries that we'll top it with 9 points, which seems like we'll be one of the only teams to do that based on all the other big nations.
1: Yeah.
0: Most of them are flopped so far, but we'll get to that. So just on England, I mean, what impressed you most? I mean, there's a lot of things, but...
1: You know, I can't lie, the way we constantly attacked and went forward with the ball. I mean, you already mentioned it in it, but with Southgate, I feel like a lot of the games were honestly quite boring, to be honest. I can feel myself getting bored watching England games, but I feel like the whole game, I'm there thinking, oh, we've got the ball here, something's probably going to happen, we're going to go forward, probably have a chance. And that's pretty much what happened majority of the time.
0: Yeah, no, I agree. I think, Tuchel has surprised me in terms of just the press we had, the way we was playing out from the back. It was, hey, I'd imagine Spain or Portugal playing their kind of style of football and we was doing it, which is completely different to what we've seen. I mean, I've seen a lot of older fans say, not to be, you know, take the mickey by saying that. That wasn't a little dig, but, you know, the older fans, they haven't seen England play that way for a while, because a lot of them have said this is like, against Croatia's not the top, but them like top 15 in the world, like,
1: you know, still
0: a team
1: there,
0: that
1: still
0: could get to the quarterfinal, and you wouldn't be like, oh, what, how am I there? You'd be like, that's kind of expected, really. So, yeah, to be that dominant and to play that attacking style of football we've not seen with England for a while, because you had Southgate, but you got the job done, so I didn't see much of an issue with it. And then you had obviously Hodgson and Capella, all of that mess. Late, you know, late noughties, early 2010s, and then before that, it wasn't qualifying. Like, it was just an absolute shambles for a while, so... It's nice to see England playing as one of the favourites in the tournament for once. So, brilliant start. But, I mean, some of that impressed me was the players who came on, their depth that I'm showing. Because, I mean, you could argue we've left out a lot of our high-quality depth. Palmer, Trent. Because Trent could have came on for Jed Spence.
1: True,
0: I mean, we've got even more depth. But Jed Spence came on, was great. James went into midfield and just seemed like there was no difference at all.
1: Mm.
0: So, I mean, yeah, we've got Gaye to actually play as well. Rodgers came on and played with Bellingham. I think there's actually these teams finally. Southgate kind of got this, like, his main thing was player management, and he got the squad together.
1: Mm.
0: Maybe he did in the camp, but on the pitch, it didn't really actually feel like that. This feels like everyone knows the role. Bellingham's been told, oh, I want you to play this way, because I was more of I want Rodgers to play instead of Bellingham, which is a pretty big thing if you listen to our normal show, because I thought, oh, I'd be running behind, he'd be willing to do the hard work that Bellingham might not, but Bellingham done more hard work than I
1: think Rodgers would have,
0: because
1: really,
0: he was winning the ball back in midfield. He was, you know, sliding in, he was winning the ball. The ground jewels, I haven't seen the stat, but I'd imagine he's won most of them, and he's been,
1: probably,
0: yeah, when we was winning the ball back and counter-attacking it, it was because of him and Anderson, really, mainly so, and Declan, of course, but, you know, he's playing a bit more of a attacking role. And I mean, another thing I'll mention is the set pieces. Obviously, you're an Arsenal fan, so...
1: Obviously, I'm really used to the set pieces in it. I love them already.
0: I've seen England fans kind of taking the mick now, saying, I love corners and that, you know what, I don't blame Arsenal fans. And I agree, because I've been on the whole Arsenal, like, it's boring, it's a disgusting way to play football. But, I mean, I've been open to it as well. I did say, like, if I was an Arsenal fan, I wouldn't care. And now that we can finally get in it, I'm like...
1: You just get gassed when you get a corner in it.
0: I don't care where you play. Because Arsenal, similar to England, in terms of, like, you just wanted to win a trophy, like a big major, like Premier League or Champions League, which you didn't, but it's World Cup, who cares? So, yeah,
1: who cares anymore?
0: You got over the line based off mainly corners, really. So, yeah, Declan Rice, you know, we've not got the same, you know, set piece kind of. I don't think as effective as Arsenal, but when you've got someone that good crossing the ball, that consistently, power, back post,
1: every time.
0: Already should have scored, Kane did score. We should have had, we got one goal off a set piece, which is already great. We should have probably had two. So,
1: yeah, literally.
0: Yeah, honestly, just unbelievable start. I just, the way we played, like, we could play against anyone, and if we played that style of football that progressively, I just don't see anyone stopping us. So
1: is it too early to say it?
0: It might be coming home. It might be. You know, it honestly might be. I mean,
1: after watching that game,
0: us two have actually been quite lucky as England fans, because we've seen us get to, I mean, the first World Cup I remember is 2018. The first Euros was 2016, which was Iceland, which it wasn't a great start, you know, as a footballing fan. But then since then, it's all been positive. So
1: it has.
0: Maybe we need that positivity a bit more. That's probably what's held us back for a while, many years. I think the fans have been quite good this time around and being like, I think it can happen, one. So I'm actually being positive. And even if they've got negative thoughts, they're not actually, like, no.
1: You know, I actually haven't heard it once.
0: The media's not forcing it either.
1: No, I've not heard it once. The first time I heard the actual It's Coming Home song was, I think, after the England game. That was the first time I heard the song.
0: So, exactly.
1: And I haven't heard it since. I've not heard anyone say It's Coming Home. Yeah.
0: So it's been nice so far. So, yeah, unreal start for England. 4-2.
1: What a result.
0: Yeah.
1: And we have somebody in America reporting on the games. We're going to send you to Norman interviewing some of the fans after the Costa Rica game. Black Country
2: Extra. So you're just checking it. So just a couple of minutes after the game there, so everybody's a bit excited after a brilliant victory today with some Albion fans as well. So Nathan, what do you reckon of the game?
3: It was better the other day, put it that way, straight away. It was played at a much higher tempo. Weather conditions were probably a bit better. The pitch, I noticed, was moved in a little bit towards the edge of the pitch.
2: Nobody else noticed that, yeah?
3: It was moved in a couple of metres because the pitch was a bit in the corners.
2: Because before the game, Nathan, we had an absolutely horrendous storm. The whole pitch was going
4: to get
2: game
4: delayed. Oh, it was mental. Yeah. We were stuck in that. What was that bar? That taco bar, wasn't it, for about an hour?
2: We were forced to go into a pub for an hour earlier than we were going to.
4: We were trying to get to the other pub to meet everyone else, but we couldn't.
2: But, we had to put up with it. We had to go into these different pubs, didn't we? So we've been doing loads of different things while we have been here, haven't we? So what have you been up to now?
3: Been theme parks, been just basically.
2: You've been to Universal
3: hibernating
2: Studios.
3: From the heat as well.
2: Yeah. So the heat gets to you, but you've been to Universal, haven't you?
3: I've done Busch Gardens. Busch Gardens was brilliant. Like, it was nice
2: tell
3: scenery.
2: Tell people what that's all about then.
3: Like, mad roller coasters, mad, man. There's one that, like, lasted about 20 seconds. It's based on a tiger, man, and, like, just throws you about. Universal was ace. Went on the new ride, Jurassic Park coaster. It was very fast, it was very frantic. The only part was we went upside down, we'd near enough touching the water. It may as well put us in there.
2: It's like being on the 74 bus through Dudley, then, isn't it? What about you, Nathan? Where have you been?
4: We've been down the Keys, Florida Keys, and then up to Tampa, then across to St. Petersburg. Then across to through Lettuce Lake Park, and then through to Orlando now.
2: The locals have been really friendly.
4: Brilliant, really, really friendly. Ace,
3: more friendly, yeah.
4: No more friendly than me.
2: Always friendly with you. We've got
5: Francesca.
2: Yeah, so Francesca, you're a big Albion fan anyway, aren't you?
5: Yeah.
2: But you've almost been bitten by alligators, haven't you?
5: Yeah, so.
2: Not that we're going to exaggerate this story or something, but it's something we can get our teeth into, isn't it?
5: We went to, so we're staying in an apartment, and on the back of there's a lake, so we went kayaking. And my husband didn't tell me deliberately that there was alligators potentially in the lake, which was confirmed by several others after that it's probably, very highly likely that they were in there.
2: So you're pleased you found out afterwards?
5: Yeah, definitely. It was good fun, but I'm not going back in there now.
2: Now we've got
3: you're still very happy with
2: we've got an outsider, as it were, because we've got a Millwall fan. Is that hello? But this is a Millwall fan with a difference, because you live over here, don't you?
6: Yeah, I've lived in the US for about 10 years now, Florida for about 4 years, but they say Americans are friendly and welcoming, but I couldn't have met a more welcoming group of people. And as a southerner, as a southern fairy to be with the, to be with the northerners. They've made me feel very
7: northerners.
6: Welcome.
7: How dare you call us northerners?
8: Is he allowed to get away with that saying?
9: I think we need to court a bit.
6: Yeah, but you guys have all been incredibly welcoming and friendly, and I really appreciate you guys, and I'm happy to share a little bit of the US with you guys, and I wish West Brom and Middlesbrough and all the other northern teams to me all the best for next God. Year.
7: Okay, that's enough.
6: I'm leaving now. That's enough for you.
7: Thank you very much. Yeah. So listen, what's going to happen then? Now, the World Cup itself is starting for real. So how are we going to do? Black Country
10: Extra. One of the things, of course, when you're in Dallas is that everybody has to go and see the JFK site where Kennedy was shot. And a famous person being shot, and it becomes a tourist attraction, but it's quite strange, really, isn't it? But it's something that everybody feels compelled, really, to go and see, isn't it?
11: Absolutely, yeah. I think, obviously, it's an iconic thing, an iconic place. Obviously, ultimately, from what I know about JFK, he was an honourable guy and an icon of the US political system, and for him to be assassinated was obviously an awful day in the history of the US. However many years later, to go to the same road junction, which from what I can see when I've seen pictures on the TV, on documentaries on this subject, when you see it there in the flesh, it's not changed, and the building where the shooter was in the top corner in one of the windows, they highlight that. So you can see that position.
10: It's quite remarkable because there's an X in the road, isn't there?
11: That's right. There's actually two X's, and I think that relates to potentially two different shots. But it's sort of good to go and see. And I think most people that I could see, they generally were respectful. And there's it's a moment in history that has been talked about for decades ever since, but interesting to see as an England fan coming to Dallas.

0: So there we go. That was Norman with the America experience. You know, the English fans, you know, it's coming home and all that. I've seen on social media, and that was exactly what I thought it was going to say, to be honest. And I absolutely love it. So, yeah, the England fans have been touring around everywhere, to be honest.
1: Yeah, they've been all over.
0: Centre, so, yeah, fair play. But, yeah, back to England and on the pitch. Me and Brad, you know, the England teams came out, the squads came out.
1: Yeah.
0: A good performance, a few questionable, you know, starters and that kind of thing. But me and Brad are now going to do our best England 11. Ooh. So kind of think of it as if when we get to the semi-final, what do we want our team to be? A lot of these are, you know, pretty clear. So, you know, this isn't going to be as crazy as it might have been a month ago. But we might disagree on a few things, and we're definitely going to disagree with Tuchel, I'd imagine. So
1: maybe.
0: Start with maybe even the second most obvious one in the entire pitch at goalkeeper. Is Jordan Pickford.
1: Yeah, it's just Jordan Pickford, isn't it?
0: Is there really is Trafford obviously
1: really
0: a good goalkeeper?
1: Much, really.
0: It's nice to have Trafford, you know, in the England team and as our main backup, you know, 23, you know. Like, he can definitely go to a similar team like Everton, I'm sure, and have a good season. So, yeah. Pickford for now, though, he's definitely a...
1: He's just different class in an England shirt in as well. Yeah.
0: So, yeah. Moving on to left back. Nico O'Reilly. I mean, I would actually have a decent argument here if he took Lewis Hall.
1: Mm.
0: But he didn't take who I thought probably I would actually have starting.
1: Would have been your starter. Yeah.
0: Which is crazy, to be honest. That's why when the team actually came out, well, the squad came out, I was absolutely... That was the one I was... People were raving about Palmer and Foden, and I was... Foden, I didn't really... I actually agreed. Palmer is a bit like... He's a big moments player. Like, I can see him doing it when it matters towards the end of a tournament. But... It was Maguire and Lewis Hall for me that were the main issues, but Lewis Hall especially. I just thought he's definitely been the second best left back. O'Reilly's probably had a better season, but I don't know. Over Lewis Hall overlapping, I think he's just got something that the team would just be help with doing. To be honest, I just think he's got a lot to his game technically. Sorry, so
1: technically,
0: yeah, that's the word. So yeah, O'Reilly. I kind of have to go with him based on the squad Tuchel's pick. So
1: I mean, to be fair, for me, O'Reilly would have probably been my first choice, even if Lewis Hall was there, to be honest.
0: It's not crazy at all.
1: O'Reilly has just been class, to be honest.
0: He's been unreal. He's got big goals as well when it matters. So when it comes to it, I don't think he's going to fold under the pressure.
1: But nah.
0: Yeah, the first 10, 15 minutes, he was losing the ball a little bit. So maybe some early nerves, but he grew into the game as it went. So there's no doubt in a... By the time we get to the late stage of the tournament, hopefully we're there. I'm very confident we will be there.
1: Hopefully.
0: But even by the quarterfinals, I'm sure these lot will all be fully sharp. So, yeah, no concerns about that now. But the two centre-backs, I think, it may be even the most contentious one.
1: Yeah.
0: In terms of, I feel like we'll disagree, and we'll disagree with Tuchel. I mean, yeah, just give me back two, to be honest. I was going to, you know, yeah.
1: My back two, I have gone for... Gahey and John Stones.
0: Yeah. Okay. Gahey's the one for me that's that's in there.
1: What have you gone for?
0: I've gone Ezri Konsa.
1: Konsa.
0: Based on, I don't think those both great. I think Konsa lost his man for the second Croatia goal.
1: Yeah.
0: I think they both need to improve massively.
1: Definitely.
0: Especially if you start playing, you know, the big teams. But yeah. I think Gahey should've... I'm surprised he didn't start.
1: I was really surprised not seeing, to be honest.
0: Composure.
1: Mm.
0: I think he's got that more than... Well, he's probably not got more experience than Stones, but I think he actually plays such a composed way of playing, similar to Stones, but maybe now just at a slightly higher level. Maybe that's just because he's playing more often and he's a younger player, to be honest. Stones has obviously had a good season, but he only played six games in the Prem last season... in the Premier League last season. So, yeah, I'd prefer that match sharpness, to be honest, especially with Ezri Konsa, who's played...
1: Yeah.
0: 34 games, Europa League as well, won the Europa League, coming in with a big tournament won, Champions League secured. I think, yeah, it's them two for me. But Stones, again, I've got no major issue with, just he's been in the England squad for a while, he's got that experience, especially internationally.
1: Yeah.
0: So, yeah, he can definitely, he can play really any two, and I wouldn't mind, but Konsa and Stones definitely was the...
1: I feel like
0: out of all of them,
1: Gahey has to be there for me.
0: Yeah, I've found that quite confusing. So I'd imagine he'll play Gahey next week, but...
1: You'd hope so.
0: Interesting stuff. But, yeah, so we disagree. I may disagree with Tuchel. So
1: yeah,
0: big all disagreements, different. But yeah, it's kind of expected. It's probably the most interesting debate, really, along with maybe the winger positions. But
1: yeah,
0: for now, right back. I mean, for me, it's clearly Reece James. I think
1: yeah, I think there's only one choice there, to be honest, Reece James.
0: There's a debate. He's the best right back in the world with Hakimi. So.
1: And
0: kind of, you know, speak to itself, really. I mean,
1: Jurrien Timber's there as well, but you know,
0: whatever. I haven't gone to the World Cup.
1: You know, he's injured, so you know, I won't make an argument.
0: Never even call him up. He's that bad.
1: He literally got called up. He got injured. Come on, man.
0: Yeah, yeah. Okay. So, yeah. I mean, Spence came on and had a really good performance. I thought.
1: Yeah.
0: He was actually just very direct, to be honest. He came on. He was running in behind. He actually. Mm. Helped create the fourth goal. Just
1: he had a big chance as
0: just
1: well.
0: Just kind of being yeah. there, to be honest. He kind of helped that fourth goal. Just being a bit of... Just running around like a bit of a menace, to be honest. So, yeah. He done his job in the 10 minutes that he played. So, I've got no issue with him being a backup for this tournament. But I think the gap between him and Reece James is just massive, to be
1: yeah,
0: honest.
1: Yeah, there is just a massive...
0: Even though Reece James was unbelievable in the game, to be honest. I mean, none of the defence really had a great game. But
1: nah.
0: The ceiling's there. The ceiling's obvious.
1: Yeah.
0: And it's up there with the best in the world. So, yeah, he's going to be playing. So, you agree?
1: I do agree.
0: Of course. Yeah, I just had to make sure.
1: Yeah.
0: I just had to make sure. But, yeah, coming up, the midfield two.
1: Midfield two.
0: This is where the team probably excelled.
1: Yeah,
0: in my opinion.
1: Definitely.
0: Maybe include Bellingham, the three there.
1: Midfield three.
0: Obviously, Kane got the two goals, but that's because he's a goal scorer. I thought these three were the main. Our three best players on the pitch, really. But,
1: yeah.
0: Anderson and Royce, speak for yourself, really. I mean, the only argument is maybe you drop Bellingham deeper and play Rodgers, but are you going to do that or are you going to stick with...
1: No, I think for me, there was doubts between Rodgers and Bellingham in it and like who was going to be picked. But for me, it was always Bellingham was the only option, really. So for me, the midfield three doesn't change.
0: Yeah, you wouldn't think about playing Bellingham and Rodgers?
1: I mean, we saw it towards the end of the game, didn't we?
0: Yeah.
1: But I think
0: I'm just being
1: Anderson and Royce,
0: to be honest.
1: Yeah.
0: I actually agree. I think Anderson, Royce, Bellingham, that triangle I'd stick with. And they all played unbelievable.
1: Yeah, yeah.
0: So, no major reasons to actually change it, to be honest. So,
1: yeah.
0: I mean, a lot of versatility, you know, Reece James and Bellingham midfield too was there for quite a bit. So,
1: yeah.
0: 10 minutes, actually, not quite a bit. I'm actually saying like I was there for 45 minutes, but yeah. A good 10 minutes towards the end, them two in midfield, so the versatility is great. So, yeah, we can manoeuvre stuff, but... You
1: stuff
0: know,
1: can be moved around.
0: World Cup semi-final, we want them three there.
1: You want them three, yeah.
0: Yes. So, yeah, I didn't think we'd have major disagreements there. But both these wingers...
1: This is where it gets a bit interesting.
0: The two we started, Madueke and Gordon, there's arguments for both of them, massive arguments. So, on the left wing, who are we going for?
1: For me, I would stick with Gordon. I think
0: I agree.
1: There's conversations like about Rashford should be in there, but I think we spoke about this before, and I think it makes sense for Gordon to start, tire out defenders, you know, run for like a half or something, and then, you know, the right back is tired, get Rashford on, you know, and then get the goal, just like he did it.
0: He literally saw it. They're literally exactly the game. Yeah. I went, Gordon, I mean, you know, I know stats aren't everything, but based on the stats, he didn't have a great game, but he was pressing. Literally everyone in the defensive line, he was running to the other wing just to press.
1: Yeah.
0: Even if it was not really needed. But he still did it. And yeah, I feel like him and Madueke kind of have a role like that. I think our main technical players are going to be in that Anderson, Royce, Bellingham and even Harry Kane who can drop in. So
1: yeah,
0: I think they're doing great at doing their job, really.
1: Mm.
0: And their role in this team, which I think is why England are so positive this tournament. I think we've got players that understand their job.
1: Yeah,
0: I
1: definitely.
0: Think there's many egos, really. I thought Bellingham might have an ego problem.
1: There was a lot of talk about it before the tournament.
0: And I was concerned enough that I didn't want to play him. But based on that first game, he did all the work he needed to do. So, yeah, Gordon and Madueke. I would agree with Gordon.
1: Yeah.
0: Madueke, however.
1: There's even more.
0: And you're an Arsenal fan
1: questions.
0: As well. So
1: you've seen
0: these two battle all season. Obviously, Saka's had injuries. That's when Madueke's had his main run of games. But. What are you thinking about them two?
1: I think right now, I think we saw how the system is, you know, Kane drops deep and then he's got the runners with pace going in behind to get a ball played through to him or something. And then we were seeing that throughout the game. But I think further into the tournament, I think with Saka getting fitness back, I don't want to say, oh, you should just throw him into the team because it is Saka. But ideally, I would want Saka to be in there in a semi. I think if Madueke performs, yeah, maybe so keep him in there. But
0: yeah, this is our best team, not against Ghana. Against Ghana, I think we'd agree Madueke probably will start. But
1: I think Saka will get more minutes coming in the coming games. And then and then I could see him, you know, progressively being starting a semi-final potentially.
0: I agree. But in my team, based on the jobs that these are playing and the way they've just played and the way I see us playing in a semi-final, I don't actually rate Madueke very highly. I'd stick with him.
1: I think, I it's still a valid choice.
0: Perfectly.
1: That is true.
0: I just don't think Saka would give us... I don't think we need a player like Saka.
1: It's different profiles, isn't it? They're two different kind of wingers.
0: I just don't see Saka really actually making much of an impact on that. I think we've just... But I think Saka's been our... Since he missed the penalty, the big penalty, which should not be spoken about other than what I've just said.
1: Yeah, no more.
0: Since then, I think he's actually been England's best player.
1: Yeah.
0: Consistently. Which is why I feel harsh saying it. But the way he plays, he's more of like a... He does his little shimmy. He might win a corner, which, by the way,
1: I don't mind it.
0: Other than that, he can do a shimmy, he can whip balls into the box, but we don't really... Bellingham's a box crasher, like he'll be in there every now and again. But we don't need that, really. We kind of want to build up slowly, down the wing, direct, beat your man, and work from there. I don't think Saka's really the player for that. I've got no issue with him and Madueke maybe playing matching minutes, Madueke for 60, Saka for 30. I've got no major issue there, but... I would start Madueke, so yeah, I'm going to disagree with you there.
1: Yeah, I mean, I think you could go either or, to be fair, but also I don't really see Saka running in behind maybe the way Madueke does, so it is a valid point, the way we're playing as well,
0: There you go, fair enough. So, the last one is Harry Kane.
1: Yeah.
0: And, to be honest, everyone knows our answer, so I'm going to ask a different question. Because he's going to start, yes.
1: Yeah.
0: We agree, 100%. Definitely, Watkins and Tony, just not bad, but... A level below, safe to say. So.
1: They're kind of just there, you know.
0: But do we think Harry Kane is the best player in the world?
1: Oh, I reckon, I would say he is, you know.
0: I agree.
1: Yeah.
0: And that people aren't going to like that. I think it's between...
1: Some people aren't going to like that, are they?
0: We actually talked about this on another platform, which we can mention.
1: Give it, go on.
0: Kick Radio, Kicking About. See us there.
1: Yeah, catch us on Kicking About.
0: Yeah, we've spoken
1: Kick
0: about
1: Radio.
0: We spoke at a similar thing as we have here, but obviously, you know, different questions, you know, different conversations to have. So, yeah, I've spoke about the this before, and it's between him and Messi for me. I think Messi's still up there.
1: I mean, you saw the other day that
0: you don't
1: trick,
0: see
1: didn't
0: many
1: you?
0: People stand out. Like, if Ronaldo and Messi were still playing, Kane would just be third by a mile, like miles below him. But based on the fact that the top players are more not as consistent, really, as maybe you'd want them to be.
1: Yeah,
0: I think Harry Kane is consistent. He scores goals no matter what. And for me, he's the best player in the world.
1: I mean,
0: joins with Messi.
1: Yeah, I mean, when you're putting up 70-plus goal involvements in a season...
0: Crazy. Absolute
1: you know,
0: bonkers.
1: These are what you would call Messi and Ronaldo numbers,
0: actually,
1: you know.
0: To be fair, so...
1: He's straight up just the best player in the world, I think. And I feel like there isn't really an argument if you look at his numbers.
0: I agree. I've got absolutely no issue with him being put number one. And I think... Two goals in his first game. Obviously, the big players. Messi got an hat-trick, and Mbappe got two. Haaland got two. Kane got two. All the big players have stepped up so far. So, a couple more. Maybe even three or four more goals against Ghana and Panama. Get him another golden boot.
1: Get him a golden boot.
0: Give him a Ballon d'Or as well while you're at it. So,
1: might as well.
0: Yeah. There you go.
1: Yeah.
0: So, we agree with Harry Kane being the best player in the world. And that is our England 11. Let us know if you disagree. I mean, obviously, it's the two centre-backs and the two wingers mainly. So
1: that's the main talking points, really. The main parts for disagreement.
0: But maybe this is just because I'm in a good mood. I've got no issue with anyone really playing there. Between
1: Gailey,
0: Condra and Stones, I don't mind what two play. And between Gordon and Rashford and then Madueke and Saka, I've got no real issue who plays.
1: No.
0: So,
1: you know,
0: yeah,
1: it's
0: that's
1: just
0: that
1: all
0: team. But, you
1: good
0: know, no major.
1: All around at the moment.
0: You know, don't get too angry at me. You know what I mean? I'm not too, you know... Strong on an either argument here, but yeah, that was both of our teams. And now
1: we will go into Norman again. This is after the Croatia game. See you in a bit.
2: Is it for you? Sorry, what's your name? James. Simon, again.
3: Right, so James. Simon, and everybody. outside.
2: No, I've said that. He hasn't played the royalties yet. Sir,
3: no royalties involved in this.
4: And
3: the restaurant's
4: closing.
3: And we've got a couple of minutes to do, to do this. So we've just got back from the big game, England 4. Simon, what do you reckon? England 4, Croatia 2. What do you reckon to the game?
5: Well, I was disappointed, to be fair. I thought in the first half, really, the quality all came from Croatia. And England was quite wide, one-dimensional. Just attacked on the wing. And in midfield, it was very poor. Second half,
3: but we won 4-2, you can't...
5: No, very true, very true. At the end of the day, if you win a game of football 4-2, then you've won the game and 3 points. We're top of the group, so happy days.
3: And what about the heat of where we are?
5: Heat now is horrendous, yeah, yeah. To be fair, obviously the stadium was pretty good, but outside in
3: because
5: Dallas.
3: Outside was tremendously hot again, went up into the 90s. But
5: it was, yeah.
3: It's very rare for us to play with a stadium with a roof on, isn't it, air conditioning?
5: Exactly, yeah, it was unique. It was a special occasion, to be fair. And ultimately, at the end of the game, the supporters were completely joyous. And it was good to... It was good to be a part of in a small way as a supporter.
3: Yeah,
5: not as good as being at the Hawthorns, but...
3: Nothing could be better than being at the Hawthorns, could it? Darla, you were there as well. What do you reckon? Was it a good day out?
6: Yes, it was a good day out and it's epic. I did enjoy the game, though.
3: You enjoyed the game? What about the heat? How are you coping with the heat?
6: It's fine, but, you know, the people in front of us, they are so loud. And we just join, you know, how they react with the games as well. And, yeah, everyone's enjoying.
3: And what about the travel and getting to the games and stuff?
6: It's fine. There's lots of stuff to guide you anyway. So, you know, take a train, take that bus, coach, whatever.
3: It was all well organised, wasn't it?
6: Well organised, yeah.
3: Yeah. What about you then, Simon, in terms of your travelling here? What are your experiences?
5: It was fine. Having been to Qatar, it's quite interesting to see, you know, different kind of culture. Ultimately doing the same experience of organising a World Cup. And to be fair, Qatar was good. And what we just witnessed in Dallas, it was pretty similar, well organised. The staff, the local staff were friendly. So, it's all good, really. Yeah, all excellent.
3: And we've arrived back in the town centre in Dallas, in downtown Dallas. There's a big screen. There's lots of people sitting outside here. There's music playing. It's a fantastic atmosphere.
5: Yeah, it is, to be fair. I mean, even, you know, the Croatian fans and the English fans, we were at, you know, sort of enemies to down the football field. But really, I haven't seen any issues whatsoever. Just friendly people enjoying, the World Cup together. And, it's been spot on. Very good.
3: It's been good trying to explain football to the Americans as well.
5: Oh, yeah, yeah. I mean, I've got to watch my P's and Q's. But, some of the things that you hear the locals talking about soccer is like bizarre. And in fact, on the big screen, I can't quite remember the terminology, but in the stadium on the big screen, which was epic, that's some terminology that people around me were saying, same as myself. What does that mean? I couldn't understand the soccer terminology they got, but anyway, we was watching football, not soccer.
3: And the good news is England won 4-2, and we're on our way.
5: We're on our way, we're on our way.
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8: Pre-match, the crowds gasped at the superb-looking stadium, which was to host a 70,000-capacity crowd for a football match, although it can hold 94,000 when it's used for other sports, such as American football and their rounders. Now, England proved they weren't a bunch of Dallas Cowboys when Harry Kane gave England the lead, albeit with a retaken penalty. The noise almost raised the roof. Yes, there was a roof, and in the air-conditioned stadium, everyone felt quite comfortable, and no doubt the players did too. However, midway through the half, everything stopped for a completely unnecessary hydration break. Surely you don't need a hydration break in an air-conditioned, closed-roof stadium. Now, as the players had a swig of water, FIFA and certain US TV companies had not a swig, but a swag bag of money made from TV adverts. Now, England restarted with a swagger themselves, but it was Croatia who scored next to make it 1-1 after 35 minutes. England went 2-1 up when Kane headed home from a Declan Rice corner after 42 minutes. But then, amazingly, it was 2-2 when Croatia levelled in first-half injury time. Well, no one ever said it was going to be easy. Now, Jude Bellingham became the first European player to compete in a number of internationals, four major international tournaments, in fact. It was fitting that this Stourbridge-born youngster put England back in front just after the restart with a stunning goal. Now, England controlled much of the half, showing genuine attacking intent and seemingly relishing playing in an attacking style as much as we did watching it. Now, the rhythm of the game was again disrupted by another hydration break. World Cup football now consisting of a bunch of quarters. And fittingly then, it was England who got a fourth when substitute Marcus Rashford smashed the ball home to make it England 4, Croatia 2, leaving the Sun newspaper to headline the story, Texas Kane.

0: So welcome back, everyone. That was Norman, obviously from the World Cup. And one of the main talking points is the hydration breaks and thoughts on US hosting the World Cup. It's kind of Americanizing the game a bit. Yeah. Almost people are saying turning it into quarters. Just want to know what you think about that.
1: I'm going to be honest, and this is me also being a bit of a devil's advocate.
0: Yeah.
1: I'd prefer if it wasn't there, by the way. I'm not saying I like it. This is also because I'm quite of an American sport watcher, so I might just be slightly used to the quarters and the
0: breaks.
1: Yeah, because it is they am Americanizing this, because quarters in America, the first quarter is literally what happens here. It's a 2-minute chat and then you're back out. The half time is what half time. It is exactly what an NBA game would be.
0: Yeah.
1: So they am basically putting it into 4 quarters. That is exactly what they're doing. So I get people don't like that, but I'm going to back the Americans up. I don't think it's that big of a deal. I think both managers, I think if you ask all the managers at the tournament, I think 90% of them would be like, I'd prefer if this happened. Like, this is, it's a nice thing to have. You get to catch up. And I think it's important for, especially England and the way we're playing, if you want to be selfish as well, in terms of the pressing. It's nice to have a break in there.
0: A little break, a little breathe so you can go again.
1: Exactly. Yeah. Gordon will have a little break and then you can just see him.
0: Up and down, up and down.
1: Right back. So, yeah.
0: I mean,
1: I'm going to be honest, I'm backing him up here. But yeah, what are your thoughts?
0: I guess I'll go at it from a bit of a fan's viewpoint then, I guess.
1: A common England fan.
0: The way most people are looking at it, I feel like whenever there's a hydration break, it's like near when a team has just scored a goal or when the momentum in the game shifted and it's a team, you can see a goal is about to come or something.
1: Yeah,
0: like, and it's just constant attacks. And then all of a sudden, hydration break, it breaks the momentum. And, you know, I guess it just isn't as entertaining when you can clearly see a goal is probably about to come. But
1: I think also the thing about England, I did say it helps us and I think it will throughout the tournament. But in the Croatia game itself, I think in the second half hydration break wasn't great because we literally scored early on. Then they had like, we could have literally had 3 goals from the 45 to 65 and then there's a hydration break. So it did. And then after that we came out and we were still consistent and we still got the 4th goal obviously towards the end.
0: Yeah.
1: But it did definitely slow us down and they started having a few chances. So it definitely could have harmed us as well. Like, we could have conceded.
0: Definitely,
1: while they had a bit of momentum after, and then we'd all be fuming about it even more. So yeah, there's definitely going to be an issue for some teams. And I guess that's the reason why people aren't happy about it, because it's an issue that doesn't need to be there. It's not like an issue, it's like half time. It's always been there. No one can argue about half time. Because technically that also can stop momentum, but that's just kind of set in stone. Like, that's just there. So I don't think it's going to be. I think the main thing people have an issue with as well is people saying, oh, it's going to be put in the Premier League next season. It's going to become more of a thing. It won't.
0: No, it won't.
1: It's in America.
0: Yeah.
1: That is literally it. So I won't worry about that either, to be honest. So yeah, no issue. But the second talking point mainly is the stadiums and the heat and stuff. And again,
0: absolutely,
1: I'm going to be an American backer.
0: Oh.
1: All the stadiums are air conditioned, basically.
0: Pretty much, yeah.
1: So we're all playing in the perfect temperature. So all this talk about, oh, the heat, England aren't going to be able to handle the heat. There's going to be a select few games. Like, if we're playing Mexico and Mexico City, that's going to be a rough one.
0: Yeah.
1: Especially because that's, like, really high above sea level and all that stuff. So that's going to be an absolute rotten game to play. And that's one where, funnily enough, I think, honestly, we might, there's, like, 3 teams you could lose to, and it's France, Spain, which I'm still confident against.
0: I'm
1: both,
0: confident
1: really.
0: Against Spain, though, you know.
1: Spain, especially, I'm confident against, but France is like 50-50. I'm not too feeling too bad. But Mexico in Mexico City, in that round of 16 game, which seems likely it might happen. Long, long day. So, yeah, that's going to be a worry. But in general, in America, especially the semi finals and final, I'm going to be in air conditioned, nice
0: closed
1: stadiums.
0: Roof, you know,
1: exactly. And even if it's not a closed roof, the reason it won't be a closed roof is because it's not that bad.
0: Yeah.
1: If it's too hot, they'll just close the room, air condition. So, nice thing about America's air conditioning advancements.
0: Yeah, I mean, we saw that. So, saw that at Croatia, didn't we? The roof was closed for the match, and they said they said it was 20 degrees in the stadium.
1: Exactly,
0: you know, that's
1: perfect temperature.
0: That's just like a standard.
1: I mean,
0: summer
1: when
0: thing,
1: you
0: really.
1: Can air condition it, you can literally give it the perfect. You can manage it perfectly.
0: Yeah.
1: And and again, the way we play, it's going to be really helpful for that to be the case at the tournament. So, hopefully, we're not putting Mexico too many times. But that only happens if we, If we don't top our group, I think that becomes an issue in terms of where we play. If we top our group, we'll be playing in Dallas and New York pretty consistently. So
0: yeah,
1: I wouldn't worry about that too much. Yeah. So again, I'm being a little bit against maybe the English common fan, but I've got to be honest. To be honest, I'm not going to be like, oh, hydration breaks are awful, because I don't think it's that big of an issue. But I'll just say that as it is, to be honest. Mm. I mean, again, I've probably not made too many fans on our first big show, but...
0: Yeah, I mean, honestly, I don't really think it's much of an issue either, to be honest. I mean, it's just... I feel like it's better for the players to get a talk with the manager, you know, get a couple of tactics going.
1: Sorry, change everyone. Change if you need to. Maybe it's the younger
0: generation. I'm sorry if you don't like it, but...
1: These younger fans don't know what it's really like. They don't know what it's really like, no.
0: Game's gone, mate.
1: Game has gone. Game's gone.
0: Well and truly gone.
1: The game has gone, to be fair. But we don't need to worry about that for now, so... Yeah. Maybe we're actually just saying this because we're in a good mood and positive.
0: Maybe
1: in the quarterfinal we'll lose to Mexico.
0: When we lose,
1: we'll be reviewing the Mexico game and being like, it's disgusting how we had to play in that heat.
0: You know,
1: honestly, and the hydration ruined our momentum.
0: We was about to score and then hydration break ruined all the momentum.
1: Exactly. So yeah, when it gets to it, we'll complain. But for now,
0: we'll be working like whenever we play Mexico.
1: Yeah, we'll be happy.
0: Weeks.
1: So yeah, bouncing off what Norman said there. I mean, the fans there weren't. You know, they're the common English fan, to be honest. They made it pretty clear their stance on it, so yeah. But before we finish, we're just going to give a little thoughts on the big teams, you know, England's main competitors.
0: Starting
1: with Spain drawing against Cape Verde. I mean, based on that, has your the stock on Spain gone down, or is it just one of them games?
0: For me, I know it's only the first game. Obviously, Argentina lost to Saudi Arabia in the last World Cup and then won it.
1: Exactly.
0: But... for me, my Spain stock has gone down.
1: Yeah,
0: I'm feeling confident against Spain.
1: I agree. But I felt confident against Spain before the tournament started, so mine's actually not really changed much. I just kind of expected this kind of performance from Spain.
0: Mm.
1: Not against Cape Verde, but in like against maybe like Uruguay. I would have thought like there's a chance they could do something against them, like that kind of thing. So, yeah, it's not knocked them down, but that's mainly because the stock wasn't all the way up for them. So, yeah. They're not the favourites into you either, because they're like maybe fourth for me now.
0: I mean, for me, I think the way I look at it is if you play them is if you can just stop Yamal, then I think you've stopped the team, because clearly without Yamal,
1: that's the main thing. They can't really manage that well. They're going to be reliant on him, aren't they?
0: I think if they have any chance
1: of winning it, he's got to be player of the tournament.
0: He's got to do something mad. Yeah, he's got to take them through it.
1: I agree. So Spain stock has gone down, which we love to hear. But
0: love that.
1: You know, talking about a team whose stock hasn't gone down, it's France.
0: France, yeah.
1: I mean, their forward line is just unbelievable.
0: It's a joke,
1: And the depth they've got, Cherki, Thuram and Bokola as a backup front three is just crazy. But do you think they're the favourites and the most feared team? I think they're the most feared team, definitely.
0: I think so,
1: based on just their attack, but are they the favourites?
0: I think they probably are.
1: Yeah, I agree.
0: Yeah, I think
1: England are the top two.
0: I think we're the top two.
1: I've got... don't want to say this. I'll say it. Even with all the positivity, I do think this would be a good tournament, but it would end in heartbreak again. I think we lose to France in the final.
0: Oh,
1: that's my tournament bracket prediction. Yeah, but when we get to round of 16, I think we'll be back here doing that again. So
0: doing all the
1: Will change.
0: It's going to change.
1: It's going to change. France might be out in the round of 16 if they lose their next game. Like,
0: hopefully, and then we'll win it. That.
1: Exactly. But yeah, based on right now, I do think France are the best team. So.
0: Definitely. I think they're first, and then I'd put a second, honestly.
1: Yeah, I agree.
0: Yeah.
1: Lovely. So, just Mbappe. How close is he to be considered the best World Cup player of all time?
0: Oh.
1: What does he need to do in this tournament, do you think?
0: I mean, he's like two goals off the record now.
1: Yeah, Messi's just got joints. So yeah.
0: I mean, he'll probably break it this tournament.
1: Yeah, Messi will both break it, you'd imagine.
0: Yeah, they both will, to be honest. And obviously... Mbappe is what, 27.
1: He's still gonna break it. Messi.
0: He's still got another two World Cups in him, probably.
1: And the tournament's longer now, so he's gonna absolutely smash it.
0: I think
1: by a mile. So
0: give him a golden boot this tournament. I don't even think he needs to win it this tournament, and I reckon he'll probably be the best player. To be honest,
1: I agree. I think there's a big argument to say he already is the best World Cup player of all time. Hat trick in a final.
0: You could say that. Yeah.
1: Won it just as young as Pele. Like, I think a year older. I think he'll probably win another World Cup. I think he'll win this one, but he'll definitely probably win another one. Towards the end, I think he's a harder level now. So for me,
0: definitely,
1: I agree. I think if he just breaks a record, no matter whether he wins it or not, I think he becomes the best World Cup player of all time.
0: 100% for me.
1: So, wow. So fair play. Well, France looking as the favourites in our two eyes. You know?
0: Dangerous.
1: You might not agree with that, but they're definitely up there for everyone, at least. So, Argentina, we've mentioned them. Another team that performed very well out of the big ones who the big teams were very inconsistent, but Argentina was not one of them. So, yeah, do you think Argentina was slightly underrated as possible winners? I think a lot of people probably discounted them, but based on how they played and then just their team, they all fought.
0: I think so. Yeah, I think a lot. To be honest, I probably underrated them, even though what they're ranked first in the world.
1: Yeah, they obviously got number one. It's crazy that
0: they won the last World Cup. Honestly, they weren't really in my thoughts as well.
1: That's what I think. They
0: could win it, yeah. But obviously, Messi's still doing Messi things, scoring a hat trick. You know, I think anything could happen if he carries on playing the way he is at the level that he is.
1: I mean, I've already mentioned that I think he's still maybe joint best player in the world. So
0: yeah, I think even though he's playing for Inter Miami, I think if he was still in a big European league, I think he'd be putting up those Inter Miami numbers just in that league that he's playing in. Honestly,
1: the way he plays, age isn't going to affect him that badly, really. So I still think he's going to be up there as one of the best in the world. So, yeah, there you go. So Argentina smashing Algeria. So they're definitely boosting their stock.
0: Argentina's stock is going
1: up. Spain goes down, Argentina goes up.
0: Yeah,
1: we're still gonna, you know, still another contender added to England's worries. But
0: absolutely,
1: there you go. Portugal, one of the teams that were disappointing, a 1-1 draw. You worried similar to Spain, or is it a similar thing? Has the stock gone down?
0: I think the stock's gone down again for me, honestly.
1: I agree with you on this one, but this is mainly because of the performance.
0: I'd say a specific player stock's gone down.
1: Well, there you go.
0: Actually,
1: we'll talk about it. Yeah. We know Portugal's stock's gone down.
0: I think we know who we might be good now. Yeah.
1: Do you think he should be starting then?
0: Honestly, I think the way he is now, I feel like he holds back the Portugal team, personally.
1: Well, I agree though.
0: Yeah.
1: I agree. I mean, luckily for Ronaldo, there's not a top-level striker playing for Portugal right now. So
0: He's
1: going to get in there. So, yeah, his stock's gone down for me as well, to be honest. I just don't think he's trying to be this poacher that just literally stands at the penalty spot and puts him in. But you need someone that can add a bit more to the game.
0: Yeah.
1: And he's just not giving that, especially when you've got a midfield with that creativity. You need someone who's going to run in behind a bit more. So I don't think he should be playing, but I think he will. So, yeah, I think Portugal, before the tournament, actually, before a ball was kicked, Portugal were more winners.
0: And they've dropped down
1: to maybe like being like an outside show. Yeah. So
0: yeah, for me, the stock's
1: heavily
0: like,
1: gone down.
0: They're probably like fifth, maybe for me.
1: Honestly, I agree, which is crazy. The stock's gone down that much, but Congo were the better team. I don't think there's an argument for that. So,
0: yeah, they probably could have won that game, really. Honestly.
1: Portugal extremely disappointing. But the last thing we're gonna talk about, Morocco drawing to Brazil. And it says a lot. These two teams were probably, Brazil were given slightly higher expectations because it's Brazil, but not a crazy result, really.
0: No, I think, honestly, a lot of people probably would have expected Brazil to just win the game. I think I did, personally.
1: Yeah, I actually thought a draw was probably the expected result. I think Morocco's obviously got to the semi-final. Great team. Yeah. Brazil, quite underrated, maybe, the star talent they have, but obviously we'll see that as the tournament develops. Morocco, you think they get another deep run, quarterfinals or further?
0: I could see a quarterfinals for Morocco.
1: I do agree with
0: potentially
1: you there.
0: I mean, depending on who they get, obviously, but potentially even further than
1: quarterfinals
0: that.
1: Quarterfinals more shoot. I'd
0: say quarters as well, you know.
1: Yeah, the Brazil stocks stay level for me, but I see them getting to around 16 quarters max. So yeah. But I mean, yeah, the star talent they've got, Vini, Rafinha, Marquinhos at the back, they can definitely do something. So
0: and Gabriel.
1: Oh yeah, you know what?
0: Wait, I'm supporting England here, my bad.
1: Better than I thought. Maybe them a little bit underrated, similar to Argentina. Maybe the Europeans got a bit too much, you know, too much in the mind. Maybe didn't think about South Americans too much. There you go. Our thoughts on all the big nations, as well as England, Croatia, and obviously Norman from America, talking about the hydration breaks and the fan opinions. So that's it from us too. And Norman, thank you so much for listening.
0: Thank you very much. And we will send you out with a nice song here.
1: Lovely, lovely.
0: Yeah, Sweet Caroline, obviously, keeping the vibes up, keeping the England vibes going.
1: We're winning the lot.
0: We're winning it all.
1: It's coming home.
0: And we will see you soon.
1: Bye-bye.

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1: From the Sky News Centre at 2, a mother and her new boyfriend have been convicted of murdering her two-year-old daughter, who was sexually abused before she died. Isabel Welsh suffered 21 broken bones before she collapsed at her home in Teesside last September. 26-year-old Alexandra Walker and Harrison Simpson, who's 22, were both found guilty of murder and child cruelty, with Simpson also convicted of sexual abuse. In other news, Andy Burnham wants technical qualifications to be valued as much as academic ones under a new shake-up of education in England. From 2028, schools will offer skills tied to local jobs as part of plans to reduce youth unemployment. The new Prime Minister says many pupils want something different.
2: We've had a system built for too long around the university route, and it sends a message to some young people that they're some kind of second-class citizens. And it's just not right. They need an education system that works for them as well.
1: Authorities in Japan say several people have died after an earthquake struck Kyushu Island in the country's southwest. Part of a shopping centre's collapsed in the city of Kumamoto, with people trapped inside. Ryota Mimaki is in the city.
3: We saw a lot of things on the table and on the rail, you know, came down. The initial shock was, I think, about 2 minutes or something, and it was quite big. I've never experienced that big earthquake, so I was not being able to stand still.
1: The Prime Minister's insisted plans to release some prisoners early in September to ease prison overcrowding are paused. Andy Burnham's been responding to a call from the Conservatives for a law change to formally stop the process. Firefighters battling to contain wildfires in France and Spain are bracing for the return of punishing heatwave conditions. Hundreds of thousands of people have already been forced to flee their homes. And former Top Gear presenter Richard Hammond's been fined £999 after being caught speeding twice in the space of 3 weeks. It happened in Herefordshire last year. That's the latest. I'm Leisha McKenna.

0: Good afternoon and welcome back to Unheard Voices with me, Catherine Beeman. I've brought Harry along today.
1: Yay!
0: I thought we'd... to be honest, he comes along every time, doesn't he? But
1: he
0: not
1: does.
0: Every time he, you know, likes to talk too much.
1: Yeah. And today we're going to try and fix up some dates for him to come and do the techie stuff.
0: Yeah.
1: So then he'll be running his mum's desk as well.
0: That's it, yeah. He'll be running it. It's no good me running it. I'd end up breaking something.
1: Yeah. Well, I'll push buttons a bit, don't worry. So what's been going on then?
0: We've broken up for the 6 weeks holidays. We've survived the first week. There's been some challenges, but there always is. I always say that. You know, you're never going to get a day where it runs smoothly. There's always going to be challenges every day.
1: Because the school routine?
0: Yeah.
1: I mean, like Harry's homeschooled.
0: Yeah.
1: It's different for you, the girl, isn't it?
0: Yeah.
1: You're

0: your break from home school in the school holidays.
1: Yeah.
0: Because I bet his mates are saying, are you still doing your lessons, H?
1: Yeah.
0: No.
1: No. He's got to, you know, he's got to have that bit of a break from doing it.
0: Yeah.
1: But I just couldn't do it anyway, not with your sister. It would be impossible, wouldn't it, Harry?
2: Yeah.
1: Yeah, we've survived the first week. We've done some bits this week, haven't we? We've got 2 weekends away booked. I think I'm towards the end of getting my car sorted because I've had a lot of trouble with my car because somebody reversed into it and just drove off, yeah. So that's been a bit stressful. We've got 2 activity sessions booked in for August, August the 14th and August the 21st. They are fully booked. So there's 20 spaces in each and they're all gone. I've even got a list, like a waiting list for people to, which people have got their names down in case anybody drops out. And then obviously we'll go back September and then we've got the fundraiser in October. But yeah, we're just sort of taking each day as it comes, aren't we? Harry did have his first ADHD appointment this week, though, which went really well. Mm. Nancy also had a blood test the same day, which was interesting. The blood test itself was fine because I mean, it was the one day I hadn't given her any medication because I thought, she's had it for a few days. I'll give her just one day break from it because they are controlled drugs. She's only 9, so that's why I thought, never again. Never again. We were in the blood test place after Harry had his appointment and she was bouncing from one lap to another, accidentally headbutted Harry on the nose. Then she was on the floor, lying on the floor underneath the chairs and wouldn't come out. She was running up and down as well, wasn't she? And you've got people looking at you as if to say, control your child.
0: Yeah.
1: You know what? It's not that we both both told her, but no. And then when we got in there, she sat on my lap. And I held her. I only held her. But she was fine with it. She absolutely bossed this blood test. And Harry sat there and he went, she did better than me. Because Harry's no good with them, are you, mate?
2: Yeah.
1: But I only held her because I didn't want her to fidget while she was having it done. And then something happened. So that was interesting. And then Harry had his appointment just before, which went really well, didn't it? He was really lovely. Harry should have had Nancy's consultant, but I think her mum's been poorly or something, so I think that's why they've given Harry somebody else. So Harry had Dr. Iyer. He was fab. I always worry when I take Harry to appointments because he's not obvious like his sister, so if you didn't know him you wouldn't know that there was anything going on. It's only when you get to know him and you see the traits and you see the things he does and the way he is, which isn't a bad thing, but that's when you see it. So I always worry that it's not going to get picked up on. But it was, wasn't it?
2: Mm-hmm.
1: It picked up on it straight away and I was relieved. And then he did say that, you know, we've got a lot of evidence from when he was at school. He wants his 2 tutors to do a report and a Vanderbilt questionnaire, and I've got to do one of those as well. And then he's got to have a QB test done, which is like a computer test. So he's in a room on his own. Nancy had this done. Nancy was actually one of the guinea pigs when this was first brought out into Russell's Hall. There was her and another girl. And when the nurse brought Nancy back from that, she said at one point she was sat upside down.
0: My auntie would say, turn a brain, that will.
1: Yeah, literally. So Harry's got to have that done. So you just sit in a room at a computer. There'll be a nurse in there with him. And there's a camera in there that will watch his movements, so fidgeting and things like that. But then the computer test, it's just a bunch of shapes and he's got to click at certain points. And that will test sort of the concentration side of things. But he did say at the end, because I worry with Harry that people think I'm just trying to label him because of his sister and myself. But I'm not, because I said I wouldn't be here if I didn't think he'd got ADHD. I know he has. That's why I'm here. And he said, no, he said, I agree. He said, you've done the right thing. He said, we diagnosed from the age of 6. He's 13 now. He said, so, you know, you've definitely done the right thing. and he...

0: he said that he thinks it'll be more of the inattentive ADHD, which I would agree with, which is sort of, you know, your brain and not having 5 minutes rather than... I mean, I do think there are spurts of hyperactivity with Harry, and Dr. Iyer did say this as well, and he's a fidget, but he thinks it's mainly inattentive with these, you know...
1: Is that a bit like... when I was tested for dyslexia, they said, if you're creative, then your brain has got more than one thing going on at the same time.
0: Yeah.
1: So when they actually, when it comes out, it comes out in a jumble. Although it's not a jumble to you, it is a jumble to everybody else. So it seems as though you can't articulate yourself for want of a reason. You know perfectly well what you're saying and writing, but nobody else does.
0: Yeah.
1: You know what I mean? Is that a similar sort of thing?
0: Yeah, because when you've got ADHD, your brain is non-stop.
1: Yeah.
0: You know, you've got a million thoughts racing through your head at one time. You can't focus on just one because they're all clumped together. I mean, medication does help, I'll be honest. I mean, it doesn't take it away, but it does. It calms the brain down, without a doubt. But... Yeah, and then I think that's where, like, the hyperactivity can come out and the fidgeting, because he is a fidget. He's a massive fidget. And he has, like, spurts of hyperactivity. But Harry's hyperactivity comes out in, like, a wind-up mode, doesn't it, Harry?
2: Yeah.
0: Where you can wind me up or your sister up. So some people just look at him and think, oh, he's just being a boy.
1: Mm.
0: It isn't. It's the hyperactivity side where he's just being an absolute wind-up.
1: So how about sleep? I mean, do you dream, Harry? You know, when you go to sleep, do you dream?
2: Sometimes.
1: Sometimes you do. I just wondered if his mind had continued to be race as fast. When you're asleep,
0: He does struggle to get to sleep, which is something that Dr. Iyer he mentioned. And I said, well, he's already on melatonin, but it's only 2 mil. So, but I said, it's not doing anything. He just can't, that's why he's tired this morning. He just can't get to sleep. And then he did ask you some questions, didn't he?
2: Yeah.
0: So, I let him answer those questions. And then I just sort of step in when he needs a little bit of help. But he mentioned the sleep, and then he said, well, we'll switch you to the tablet form, which is what they've done for Nancy anyway, and up it to 4 mil. So we're just waiting on that. But, yeah, his brain just doesn't... When he was little, his sleep was quite good. Nancy's never been a good sleeper, but Harry's sleep was quite good. But then the older he's got... The less his sleep, you know what I mean? His sleeping's got worse. Not being able, once he's asleep, he's gone.
1: Mm.
0: So that's where it differs to his sister. So she struggles to get to sleep and stay asleep. Once Harry's asleep, he's gone. It's just getting to sleep that's the problem. And we've tried a few things. And I even said to Dr. I said, it's not even the Xbox or the phone, because even when you remove those things, he still can't get to sleep.
1: Mm.
0: He's just lying there wide awake, or... He does have high anxiety, so he will worry about a load of things, you know, and that's whirring round in his head as well. But, yeah, it was just nice to sort of... I did say to Dr. Iyer, you've made me feel better and reassured, knowing that I've done the right thing. And
1: I suppose, you know, somebody validating what you know.
0: Yeah.
1: It ain't as if you've got to defend yourself. 24/7 to everybody, which is what you must do when you're out. And people, like you say with your daughter, people will go, well, why can't you control your child? And then you have to explain. A bit like Donna does with Freddie. Not so much now because she's used to it. But in the early days when he was little and he used to have a meltdown, it'll be, oh, can't you keep him still? And you go, well, I can't actually because he's autistic. And they go, oh, and then she explains. And they go, oh, yeah, oh, isn't he lovely and all that. You know,
0: but it's that
1: initial judgment.
0: Yeah.
1: That you shouldn't have to explain, should you?
0: No, really? And you get loads of it as well. I mean, I don't... Obviously, I do try and get her to stop running about and stuff. I don't let her do it. I'm not one of these that just lets them both do things because they're this or because they're that.
1: Mm.
0: There is discipline, and I do try my best, don't I? But I should have given her a medication, because when she has a medication, she's still very much Nancy, just on a slightly calmer level.
1: Mm.
0: She can still be hyperactive with the meds, but... It is on a calmer level, so she's more manageable. She listens better. But when she doesn't have them... She's like a little whirlwind.
1: Yeah, yeah.
0: She's my wild child, and I have said that from day dot. Whereas Harry, absolutely, you know, golden. Not that she's not golden, but do you know what I mean? I never had any, you know, never any issues or anything, which is why, as he's got that a bit older, and I started to see more, probably from the end of year five, going into year six, at home, more so. And I was just sort of watching and observing and just seeing, because I wasn't sure if it was just me or if it was, do you know what I mean? But then Harry made a comment the other day. We were looking at old videos, weren't we, and pictures. And he said to me, jokingly, and he's like, "Mum, why did you not see it?" I was like, "Harry, I just don't know. It just wasn't staring me in the face. It wasn't obvious." Mm. Like, Nancy's really obvious, but he just wasn't obvious. Like, all the little things he used to do, he was, you know, certain food textures, smells. He was particular with the way he had things. If people moved stuff, like, he'd have a fit. Even when we took him to have his hair cut, I have got some classic pictures of Harry, right, when he's having his hair cut, and when he's only little, and he's scrunched his face up, right, and he hated having his hair cut.
1: He's looking at me saying, "No, that wasn't me, it couldn't be me."
0: Keeping them for the 18th birthday.
1: Yeah.
0: But it's not until you look back and you think, well, that's because he didn't like the feeling of the buzzer, you know, the whatever you call it.
1: Yeah.
0: And then the little hairs on his back. He hated having his hair cut. And you could see his face was just all scrunched up, and it was every time you'd take him. It's not until you look back and you look at those things and then you all piece it together, and it's like, it was there all along. Mm. I just didn't see it. And, you know, he never struggled academically. With his handwriting, yeah, that's always been an issue, but we know what that is now. But he never struggled with his learning. He was always one top of the class, and, you know, so it just never stuck out, if you like. And then
1: which,
0: the
1: in a way, was it? He was a fool. No, I'm not saying he's a fool to himself, but because he was studious and that, it was more difficult to detect.
0: Yeah, and it's like Dr.
1: Until he gets from the smaller space of a primary junior school to the big open space of a senior
0: That's
1: school.
0: What triggered it, yeah.
1: And then you just become a little fish in a big pond, and
0: yeah,
1: you,
0: that's,
1: you know,
0: exactly what triggered it. Like, I could see things at home from the end of year five. There were a couple of things that I suppose were picked up on at Robert's, more to do with friendships than anything else, but nothing major. And then his handwriting, but nothing academically. And then when he got to secondary school, within 2 weeks, I'd picked up on things with him, and he really struggled. First couple of days weren't too bad, were they? But then that was it then. He really did struggle with the environment, with the class changes, with the noise levels, with the different smells, everything. So that was a big trigger for Harry, I think. Although I could already see it, it was a big trigger for it coming out more, I suppose. It was already there, but that school triggered it in the sense of it was showing a lot more. Mm. You know, and it was the school were like, they couldn't believe it, because obviously there wasn't much previously that came with him, evidence-wise. So then within 2 weeks of being at this school, it was obvious that he was really finding things difficult, and then that just then progressed and continued until it got to a point where I just weighed it up and I was like, how is this benefiting Harry being here? Because I can't see the benefits right now. Like, we've tried everything. I've worked with you. We tried other stuff, but then I'd asked for other things and they'd said no, because he wasn't throwing chairs across the classroom and he was academically able. And I think that is so wrong on so many levels to refuse a child support because he's not kicking off and he's not struggling academically, you know. And ever since I've pulled him from high school, the difference in him is amazing. Everybody's commented he's happier, he's less anxious. He still gets anxious, but he's less anxious. His sparks come back. He's enjoying learning. I mean, when we had all that hot weather, you know, the really, really hot weather, he said to me the one week, he said, Amy is coming, isn't she, on Thursday? And I said, well, as far as I know, Harry, yeah. And he said, well, I hope so, because I want to do English. And I looked at him and I said, you want to do English? And he went, yeah. You would never have got that from him before.
1: Before, no.
0: No, not even with maths.
1: And he... I was going to say, should we play a record?
0: Yeah, yeah.
1: And then the question I was going to ask is, because you say you're going on a couple of weekend breaks,
0: yeah.
1: Is the preparation different? Or if there are people out there that are thinking, well, you know, we'd like to take ours away for a weekend, but it's just going to be bedlam and stuff like that. So do you prepare things differently? I know Donna had to discover what suited Freddie best. And in the end, they found, for some reason, they found cruises.
0: Oh, okay.
1: He was better on cruises than on planes and stuff.
0: Yeah.
1: And, you know, and although they've took him back on a plane, they know that he's going to be chilled out on a cruise. Just weird. Maybe it's the waves, I don't know. But
0: maybe.
1: Anyway, we'll play a double yedder. We're going to play Michael Jackson and Billy Jean and a track by Luke Combs that's been played on loads of radio stations. I think country, well, not, you think country and western. New country is just the in thing at the moment.
0: Yeah.
1: You just hear it everywhere. So we'll be back in a bit.

0: Welcome back. That was Lola Young and Messi. And before we had a musical break, you mentioned earlier on that you're going on a couple of weekend breaks or short breaks and that. So is your, would you say you have to plan it in a different way than, I mean, it's always a big thing if you're taking kids away, but do you have to account for various things that other people, maybe if they've got 10 kids, don't think about it, and then they get there, and it, you know, and it's a complete nutter.
1: I think it depends on where you're going.
0: Yeah.
1: I mean, we're going to the first weekend away. We're going to Cheddar Gorge, and stopping in the caravan at House Seasons.
0: I must have been about, what are you, 13?
2: Yeah.
0: I must have been about 9, and you used to pay every. My dad used to pay every week into the paper shop. Everybody, all on the estate, used to pay. And then I think it was either Nash's or was it Callaway's, used to come to Barclays. And then you'd go to somewhere like Cheddar Gorge on a coach, and that's the only holidays we had. So, ages, probably 60, over 60 years since I've been to Cheddar Gorge.
1: We love Cheddar Gorge. We went, so when we went away last year, we spent the day there and we did Wookie Hole and we did all of that. Because that's nearby, isn't it? Well, that's in Cheddar, isn't it? Wookie Hole, I'm sure it is. So we're going back to Cheddar for 3 nights. But we try to plan the days so the kids know what we're doing on what days. So the first day we're there, we're actually going into Weston for the day first before we go into Cheddar. And then I haven't got as far as after that yet, but I'm going to plan the next couple of days so the children know what we're doing and when we're doing it. They've had to have a look at the pictures of where we're staying, so they can see it for themselves. You know, more so Harry than Nancy's asked me questions about where we're staying. Is it bunk beds? Is it twin beds? You know, that kind of thing. Just different questions. I suppose it just reassures them that they're going to be comfortable. And then the second one, we're going again, but it's still Somerset. We're going to Breen, but we love it there. There's a lot for the kids to do. And we're stopping at the caravan site we stopped at a couple of years ago.
2: Beachside,
1: which was quite funny when I told Nancy, because she couldn't. Nancy's got no concept of time and she can't remember. This is why when we go away, that's another thing I do. I tell her every week that we're going away, it's so-and-so, because she's got no concept of time, and she'll ask me how many nights and how many days are we going for, or how many nights and days is it till we go away. So I keep reminding her so it's not just sudden. I mean, Harry's got, you've got a good concept of time, I think, so he's okay with that. So when I told Nancy where we were going, and she went, I can't remember that one. And I said, do you remember the caravan site where we were coming off the beach at night time and you ran off from Mummy and Mummy couldn't find you anywhere and it was going dark? I was carrying this massive giant turtle inflatable. So I thought she was next to me. I turned round and she wasn't. She'd gone, and it was quite dark, wasn't it, Harry?
2: Yeah.
1: And then I'd got people on the caravan site looking for her. And then I was in all panic because I couldn't find her. I was really sort of distressed, and I got back to the caravan that we were staying in. She was sat there grinning on the sofa, so she'd made her way back
0: to
1: our caravan. She knew the way, and she was just sat there smiling while I was all in a mess because I thought I'd lost her.
0: Is fear a concept that is different for send kids?
1: She's got no fear.
0: I was going to say,
1: none. Harry does. Some do and some don't. Some can be too fearful, which is what I would put Harry at. But Nancy has then got no fear at all. It's quite worrying in some ways, because you've got to have eyes on her 24/7. Because if you don't, you just don't know what she's going to do or where she's going to go. And, you know, especially after that incident, gosh, my heart was in my mouth. And I just do not let her out of my sight now at all. My eyes are on her 24/7 when we're out and about. Or Harry. Harry's another good one. He watches her really well. So, because even though they've got the same conditions, they're on two different levels.
0: Levels, yeah.
1: Like, she's... and again, that's not to take away Harry's struggles, because he does struggle. but we work through it, don't we? And you're okay. But then Nancy's like having five children. It's a lot. I love her dearly, but it is a lot. And she has got challenging behaviours, and you know, and I feel bad in a way when I describe her like that, because it makes the same bad. But she's not. She's a lovely little girl. Mm-hmm. It's just these are the things that come with it.
0: So are you constantly thinking beyond, with Harry, he's going to be homeschooled, he'll get to same GCSE 15s, and then would you then think, well, is it worth trying him back in education in the sixth form, or homeschool him to get to college?
1: He's going to college.
0: And then with the daughter, is it, well, she's very different, so how do we handle from when she's 11 onwards?
1: Yeah, Harry, I'll be honest, I don't have any concerns with about when he's older. I think he will be absolutely fine. I think I'm not going to say there aren't going to be any struggles, because there probably will be, and wobbles, as I call them. But I think he will be, I think he'll love college because it's more independent. He's going to be home educated until college, and then he's going to go to college. He's got an idea of what he wants to do. I worry a little bit, but not as much as I do with Nancy, because Nancy is very different. Nancy will be going, touch wood, will be going to a specialist school after Roberts for secondary. And yeah, I don't know with Nancy. I can't sit here and say I know which direction it's going to go in after secondary, because I just don't know. She's very arty, loves forest school, loves animals. I can see her perhaps working with animals when she's older, or she keeps saying about being an artist. I can see her doing something to do with those things. And, you know, I think with support, she will also be okay, but she will need support. Mm. You know, she'll need perhaps more support than what Harry's going to need. But I think she will be okay. It's because she's... The other thing that makes it hard is because she isn't mentally nine. She's more like a six-year-old, and at the minute that isn't progressing. She's stuck at six at the minute, and I'm not saying she's always going to stay at six. It'll jump, so then she, you know, when she's, I don't know, 13, she might be more like a nine-year-old, so it'll jump like that. But at the minute she's still like a six-year-old. But you know what? She's got so many qualities that neurotypical children her age don't actually have, or have a lot of. So swings and roundabouts, really. But
0: I suppose you get to that point where that, like, Harry's going through adolescence, she'll go through adolescence.
1: I dread it with her.
0: The body changes, the chemical balance of the brain changes, and that's another challenge, isn't it? Because you don't really know. Well, it's bad enough with, for want of a better, a non-neurodivergent kid, because they all get, you know, mardy. They're all going to hate you. You're going to be the worst parent in the world.
1: Yeah.
0: They're all going to want to stop with the mate's parents. So you're going to go through that, but in a different way, and you know.
1: I'm dreading it with Nancy. Yeah. I really am. Even her neuro nurse said, because she can see, when we have appointments, she can see the challenging behaviour sort of getting worse. She's not naughty or anything. She's just
0: 24/7.
1: Yeah, and she even said, she said, wait till she goes through puberty. And I was like, don't, because I'm dreading it. I am absolutely. She's got no awareness, because they do PSHE lessons in school now, and I let her take part in those because I think it's important for her to be exposed to it. A little bit. She doesn't understand any of it. It just goes over her head. I mean, the one week they were talking about loss, as in when you lose somebody. And then she talked about how she lost a Barbie house because we got rid of it one Christmas because she wasn't using it.
0: Yeah.
1: You know what I mean? So it's like there isn't a lot
0: of understanding. She understands the word, but not the whole concept of it.
1: No.
0: Yeah.
1: So it's yeah, I'm dreading puberty with Nancy. To be honest, I think it's going to be very difficult, but because she's all, like, she's a mommy's girl, she's all me, I actually think her dad is going to cop the worst end of it, if I'm completely honest. I mean, it's not going to be fun for me, but I think it's going to be worse for him.
0: In understanding what's going on,
1: yeah,
0: in a way.
1: because he's become very, over the years, he has become so much more understanding and more patient with her. You know, he hadn't got a clue about any of this, you know, when she was little, but just sort of learning and listening to what I'm saying and, you know, being patient with her. He's got a lot better. He has really got a lot better. With both of them, though, I think. And I think he's a bit more, a lot more understanding to what he was. But, yeah, I think he's going to be... Because I've said it before to him. I said, wait until she hits puberty. I said, you'd be shocked to the system. I said, and you won't know what's hit you. I said, we won't know what's hit us. But I do think he's going to get the brunt of it.
0: Is that a man thing? I mean, the people who come to your group, are they mainly women who bring the kids? Or do you get many men? Or, you know, is it that, I'll step in when I need to, but it's down to you sort of thing?
1: He does help when he's at home. I mean, they're with me most of the time, but when he's home, yeah, he does help. But I think, I mean, I tend to deal with a lot of it, but I think he knows. Sometimes I don't think he knows what to do, so he lets me just deal with it, which is, I'm okay with that. Because if he does the wrong thing, it'll trigger him more, or it'll trigger Harry more, or it'll just escalate. So in a way, he's probably doing the right thing there. But no, he does help with both of them in that sense, or he'll, you know, particularly with Nancy, if I just need 5 minutes because I'm a bit, you know, overwhelmed or whatever, he'll distract her with something. But yeah, he's pretty good on the whole. As for the group, we've got two men, the rest are women.
0: All right, yeah.
1: So we have got two men, Chris and Dean. They're lovely. And it's actually nice to have males in the group, so it's not all just women, because you get different perspectives. And, you know, a lot of people make the assumption that it is just women that deal with all of this. Well, actually, Chris is his son's main carer and not his mum. And he does so much with him. And same with Dean. Dean's a single dad. So he's his son's, you know, primary main carer as well. And I think they both of those are two amazing examples of what a dad should be. Mm. If I'm completely honest, they're both incredible. You know, and not just being a dad, but advocating for both of their boys. And I don't think they realise it either. I don't think they realise how amazing they are. It's not just women. Mm. You know, dads can be good as well. Dads can be great parents.
0: So with blokes then, is a lot of it, still the age-old traditional thing, well, we're the breadwinner, so we'll go and get the money, but we'll leave it the rest to you. Or is it sort of a fear, the gentlemanly thing to accept, and a bit of guilt that think, you know, this is my kid and it's my fault sort of thing?
1: I don't know.
0: Do I rectify it?
1: I don't know. I think men are very different to women.
0: Yeah, definitely.
1: So it's hard to say, really. Maybe it's a mixture of all three.
0: Yeah. See, I don't think there'd be many blokes that could come and talk about it like...
1: Men aren't as open.
0: Yeah.
1: And I know with my husband, he's not as emotionally open either. I mean, there's the odd occasion where he can be, but not very often. My husband is your typical man's man.
0: Mm.
1: You know, he holds everything in, keeping it all together, you know, tough on the outside, but actually a big soft teddy bear on the inside, to be honest. Mm. Harry's nodding. He knows. But, I think it's past generations as well. It's the way you brought up.
0: Yeah, yeah.
1: But, yeah, I think men need to be a bit more open, but they're just not.
0: No. I think it is slowly changing.
1: It is.
0: And there's a lot that now accept that, you know, that it is all right to tell your mate that you're feeling crap today.
1: Well, I've said to Harry many times, I said, you know, don't be afraid to cry. You know, it's okay. If you're upset, it's okay. It's okay to feel the way, you know, you feel at different times. Mm. If you're angry, if you're sad, if you're happy, if you're annoyed, whatever it is, it's okay to feel that way. You know, because with Harry being a boy, I don't want him to think, well, I can't be like this because I'm a boy.
0: Mm-hmm.
1: No, you absolutely can be like that, and that's okay. I'd rather him be able to express his emotions. I mean, you are getting a bit better with that, as in, like, expressing them. But I'd rather him be able to express his emotions and feel comfortable with that, because then going forward into life, think of how that will benefit his future relationships,
0: yeah,
1: and communicating with those people. You know what I mean?
0: Yeah, yeah.
1: So I think it's a good thing. I just wish more men were like it.
0: Yeah, yeah. We'll play another track, and then we'll be able to tell them about all your things that you got going on over the summer. This is Coldplay and Sky Full of Stars.

0: considering you had nothing to talk about, you've done all right.
1: I know, yeah.
0: You'll have to have a lozenge afterwards.
1: I know. It wasn't planned this morning.
0: But sometimes they're the best ones.
1: Yeah, yeah.
0: They just come over. So you've got a couple of minutes, so better tell them about your groups and that.
1: So the support group is back in September, first week of September at 10:30 till 12:00 at the Jubilee Hall in Sedgley. It is a scout sort at the back of the Asda. We've got two activity sessions booked in for the 14th and 21st of August, 12 till 2. They are fully booked. However, we have a waiting list which we have actually got some children on. So if you are interested, please contact me. We are on Facebook as Unheard Voices, or you can send me a text or give me a phone call on 077-395-34702, and I can always add you to the waiting list for those sessions. And then we've got our fundraiser in October, mm-hmm. which I'm really looking forward to. And that is Saturday the 24th of October from 6:30 onwards. There's lots of little bits planned.
0: And where's that going to be?
1: Oh, that would be a good thing to say, wouldn't it? Parkes' Hall. So we're back at Parkes' Hall again for that. Yeah. It was an amazing night last year. Mm. It was incredible, and we raised £740.
0: Wow.
1: Which is, I'd never imagined we would raise that much, to be honest, from one night. But yeah, it was brilliant.
0: Yeah.
1: And then the activity sessions, I've been doing those a year in October, and they've gone down a treat, to be honest. They're free. Up to two parents can come along, to support the children. There's lots of varied activities. We've got outdoor activities with it being nicer weather. There's refreshments, which are free, and they've always got something to take home with them as well. Mm. And I like doing these certain activities because it improves their, different skills that they've got, and motor skills, things like that. They're socialising. We've got a sensory area where I've got a tent with sensory bits, weighted cushions and stuff. So, yeah, it's... I enjoy them.
0: Big summer. And when they come in next, they can tell us all about the jollies as well.
1: How
0: you got on with your jollies.
1: Yeah.
0: And we're going to go out with the classic by Cyndi Lauper. And she seems to be going on and on. They all seem to be having the golden periods as they're getting on. And they're the Rolling Stones, Paul McCartney.
1: I love them.
0: They're all great. So this is, we'll see you next month. This is Cyndi Lauper. And you might have, by the time you come next time, Harry might be running the desk. We don't know.
1: Yeah,
0: Cyndi Lauper, Girls Just Want to Have Fun.

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1: From the Sky News Centre at 3, a mother and her new boyfriend have been found guilty of murdering her two-year-old daughter. Isabel Welsh collapsed at her home in Teesside last September after suffering a head injury. Alexandra Walker, who's 26, and 22-year-old Harrison Simpson were also convicted of child cruelty, and Simpson was found guilty of sexual assault. Our reporter Phoebe Southworth has more.
2: Alexandra Walker told jurors that sometimes she got frustrated bringing up a toddler, but that she never intended to take it out on her daughter, but the jurors did not believe her version of events, and she and her boyfriend will be sentenced on Thursday.
1: Andy Burnham's committed to bringing down the number of jobless young people while in office. He's revealed plans to open up a new technical education route for 14-year-olds, which will be put on an equal footing with traditional academic pathways. Authorities in Japan say multiple people have died after an explosion at a shopping centre following an earthquake. Thousands of homes have been left without power and major roads damaged in the southern city of Kumamoto. Firefighters are bracing for a new heatwave in France and Spain as they battle to contain wildfires. French authorities have ordered 4,000 people to evacuate near Bordeaux. In sport, Archie Goodburn says he wants to use his swimming success to campaign for better outcomes for brain cancer patients. Diagnosed 3 years ago, the Scottish swimmer finished joint seventh in last night's 50-metre breaststroke final in the Commonwealth Games. He says there's more important things, though, than medals.
3: Outside the pool, I dream of a future where brain cancer isn't the biggest killer of those under 40, where the UK government established a national brain cancer lead to make that change, and I'd much prefer that change is made and that dream is completed than any of my personal goals in the pool.
1: And England goalkeeper Hannah Hampton has committed her future to Chelsea with a new 2-year contract. She's won 5 trophies with the club. That's the latest. I'm Leisha McKenna.

0: And welcome back to Deaf Dog Diaries. I'm your host, Dan Tibbetts, and my wife,
1: Sky.
0: Woo, we're back again. We haven't done one in a good while, have we?
1: I know, yeah. We had a little bit of a blip there. We were enjoying the summer heat because it is well and truly summer. Bruno hates it.
0: Bruno does hate it. He's got cold mats. He's got everything going for him. And he's from Spain, I'd like to remind you all. He's from Spain and he still hates it. Mm. Can't stand it.
1: But the walkie schedule has been well and truly interrupted. He's fuming about it. But he doesn't understand that if we take him onto the concrete, it will burn.
0: But he's more than happy to lie in the sun.
1: Yeah. Isn't that just the way you do everything you can to keep your dog safe and keep them out of the heat, and then they just go and melt in a puddle anyway?
0: It's ridiculous. They're like, please, no, I don't need you being itchy and stuff like that. You're trying to look after them. You can't exactly put sun cream on a dog. And they're like, nah.
1: You could on their little snoot.
0: On their little boopy snoot.
1: I've been putting sun cream on my horse, to be fair. That's a thing.
0: Yeah, I'm absolutely certain it is. Yeah. I know next to nothing about horses, so I will trust you. We've been together for almost, 10 years, and I've learned near nothing.
1: Yeah, well, you learned more off Red Dead, didn't you?
0: Yeah, I did. That's a fantastic game.
1: But
0: shout out to Rockstar.
1: Talking about horses, see the segue.
0: To our sponsor. Sorry, no, there's no sponsors here.
1: We went up to Hay Therapy Farm and Bruno came with us. He was invited on a little day out.
0: He was.
1: And he had a fabulous time, and there was horses and donkeys.

0: speaking to, wasn't it?
1: No, it wasn't.
0: It was.
1: Was it?
0: Yeah.
1: I'm so sorry. I'm really bad at this presenting stuff, and it's also been a little while. But yeah, so while this is ongoing on, in your mind's eye, imagine Bruno, the perfect dog, not being the perfect dog.
0: Yeah.
1: Barking at everything he can see, being like, I want to be over there with those horses. Actually, no, I don't want to be near those horses. That looks interesting. That is a giant chicken. I want to be nowhere near that. These are things that I just remember off the top of my head.
0: Yeah, yeah, yeah.
1: So we are
0: And that
1: going...
0: is a tasty chicken. I want to be very near that one.
1: So we are going to leave you with Ray, where is my husband? And then we'll carry on with the interviews.

0: And for our first question, so what got you into this line of work?
1: I think it's always been the sheer passion of knowing that animals could have a profound effect on the well-being of people.
2: Yeah.
1: I was also always rescuing things as a child, bringing back broken pigeons and things like that. Sort of extended
2: my wife did the same thing.
1: Extended my play farm into the real farm, you know.
2: Yeah.
1: And it was really from working with my own horse. This has developed from a very small rented field and a couple of horses that were rescued into a really big centre with, I think, the largest therapy herd in England now, which are all rescued too. But it was from working with my own horse that taught me about myself. And I was a lecturer in psychology at the time, and yeah, I realised that she'd taught me more about myself than any of the psychology I'd ever read. And I knew then it was a profound moment of realisation that this is something that could be brought to people generally, that horses could mirror you, could show you about yourself, that they had a much deeper purpose than how we had been using them.
2: Yeah.
1: So I then found out, has anybody else noticed this? And I went on the internet. Yes, in America, it was very, very big. They use it with all the clinics. This is what I'm going to be doing. And that sort of drove me to it. So, and unfortunately, I don't have my beloved horse anymore. But this is the dream that from her that led me here.
2: Fantastic. And have you done anything in her honour to do this? Or is it just you doing it every single day?
1: Every single day I do this. Every single day I think of her and how she led me here and how she was my greatest teacher.
0: And now we're going to leave you with a bit of Paradise by George Ezra.

0: So, would you mind giving us a typical look at what it's like running the farm? Thanks, Bruno. Tell us what it's like running the farm.
1: It is non-stop from when I wake up in the morning to when it gets dark. I don't have a TV, I just crash out at night because it is so full on. But it's wonderful, it's a purposeful life. I wouldn't swap it for anything, even though I moan in the winter when it's freezing cold and got no money and it's battering down with rain. But the animals always reward me 1,000 times.
0: Honestly, it's just so peaceful there. I'd trade you in a heartbeat. I'd just steal this life away.
1: You come in the winter and say that.
0: You know, I'm sure we'll have to.
1: Okay. Wolf, yes.
0: Yeah, he's got an opinion about it too.
2: I don't know if you've heard, but it is summer ween at the moment. Yes, it's a thing. It's real. Well, it is now. So, coming up next, we have got Ghostbusters, but with a bit of a remix, summer remix. So, for our goth girls and DJ guys, or vice versa, this one is for you. And I've been told that I need to say it as fellow DJs. So, if any of you get that, fair play.

0: What is the most challenging part of the job?
1: I think there's probably two things. One, in terms of the animals, when we have animals that have had a lot of difficulties, it can be upsetting. And when they die, that can be really difficult to get your head around as well.
0: Yeah.
1: And clients that have had very difficult life stories, we carry that with us as well. That can
0: be hard.
1: It's just
0: a burden that you kind of just have to keep on your own shoulders, and then there's no one else to kind of pass that to, or at least unburden yourself with that.
1: Well, we do have supervision, but I think the farm actually is big enough to be able to deal with everything that's thrown at it.
0: Yeah.
1: It's such an incredible space. It's so special that I wouldn't be able to do my work in a different environment. I think the farm heals me as well.
0: Yeah, exactly. So after those particularly troubling times, the other animals kind of pitch in and help you and burden yourself with it.
1: All the animals play a role here, everyone. Even if they're not involved in sessions, they're still in the environment.
0: Mm. And that kind of adds to the whole atmosphere, doesn't it, that you're mentioning? It just kind of gives that sense of peace.
1: Yeah. And the animals, I mean, they're quite free here as well. There's not a lot of confinement. As you can see, there's chickens running around everywhere.
0: They're just everywhere. Absolutely everywhere. Brilliant. I
1: think I enjoy freedom myself, so I expect the animals to have a degree of freedom too.
2: And yeah, I'm not just speaking for myself when I say we wish we were there right now.
3: Mm-hmm.
2: It was just a level of peace. I know you could hear all the chickens and cockerels going off in the
3: background. Well aware it's different in the winter.
2: Yes, well aware.
3: But it was absolutely glorious to be there. And we were literally driving away, going down the drive going, how much is a farm? You know, could we save up and get one? No, probably not. But we could dream.
2: We can dream.
3: we can dream. And one day Bruno will have his own farm. Somewhere.
2: Yeah, so hopefully that will happen for him. But now we're going to lead you on into the Come and Get Your Love by the Redbone.

0: We've touched on the difficulties of being here and the things that are challenging here. What are the most rewarding parts of this job? And no, it's not you, Bruna, you've just got here.
1: The most rewarding parts of the job is recovery. Seeing recovery in the animals, seeing them living peacefully, happily, not having to be anything, just being themselves, not having to achieve anything, just being able to live out their lives. And also recovery for the individuals. And in fact, the sooner they're not here, the better, because it means that they don't need to be here anymore.
0: It's a bit of a bittersweet kind of moment, I guess.
1: Except for the care farming people, because they can stay in... Indefinitely. Not you. No.
0: Too loud. What makes a therapy farm different to traditional therapy?
1: Well, if the farm has equine-assisted psychotherapy, which is what we specialise in, mm-hmm. we are facilitating horses in the healing process, and it's a very powerful and very, very quick way of working with people, and it's very real. It feels real to the clients. It's not talking all the time. It's about experiencing and about being. And we've found that this way of working is a lot more effective than traditional ways. We've won awards for it as well. We can help people that are stuck in conventional therapy and really make a difference to lives. And I know that these horses have saved numerous people's lives over the years.
2: And with that wonderful insight, we're going to have a bit of a break from that and go to Harry Styles, Sign of the Times.

0: So, what is the difference between a therapy farm and a care farm?
1: Therapeutic care farming, which is what we do here, is very much based on therapy and on a therapeutic process. So the people that work here are about encouraging clients to find their own ways, to develop autonomy, to be independent, and they are therapists themselves who have experience in mental health. So we do a lot more than sort of standing and brushing with horses. We do therapeutic care farming with all the animals, which is based on doing activities around the farm. It could be anything from fixing fences to feeding animals to brushing animals, and that is separate from the psychotherapy. The psychotherapy is very much a structured psychotherapeutic way of working.
0: I'm going to pretend like I understand the differences between the two of those, but you are somebody who actually has qualifications in this, and you do understand this. And
1: I
0: believe you touched on something about... Yes, I know she did. She did touch on it. You touched on something about where people who don't have qualifications in a certain area probably shouldn't be doing what they're doing.
1: Yeah, I hate to sound like I'm poisoning the well, because I think everything with animals is good, but, you know, there are a lot of people, and this is what the professionals in the business, such as myself, that has spent years qualifying and years getting supervision and doing everything the right way, are frustrated with, is that there are people calling themselves equine-assisted therapists that do a basic course that aren't really psychotherapists, and you really need to be a psychotherapist if you're going to work with horses and people, because you will be uncovering all kinds of stuff even if you don't wish to.
0: Yes, exactly. And you have to act on those, even as a good moral person, don't you really?
1: Yeah.
0: You need to know what to be able to do with
1: that. Yeah, you need to be able to hold the space for people that's safe. Yeah. And if you aren't qualified to do that, it's not fair, and it's giving us a bad name too.
2: We absolutely loved doing that interview. Bruno did as well. And just a big thank you to Hay Farm Therapy Centre for letting us come along and meet all their animals and seeing all their horses canter up the field. It was just a brilliant day out. So if you did want to find them online, they are on TikTok. It's Hay Farm Therapy Centre, or you can at the Hay 000. And they've got lots of videos on there of animals that they've looked after and things like that. And it's very, very cute. So go check it out. But yeah, some really serious things in there as well, but also some really interesting things and some chickens in the background that you can hear. So one of my favourite interviews. Thank you very much, Elaine and Dill.

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1: And just before we end tonight's, well, today's, to weeks, whatever, however long this runs for, we would just like to say that it has roughly been 1 year since Bruno's Walkies video, the video that started it all off, the video that allowed us to start getting on this show, to be on ITV, Good Morning Britain, to have sponsors and things like that. It has been absolutely incredible. There have been highs, nearly no lows. I don't think there's been a single one. It's just been fantastic. And I'd just like to thank you all for listening, supporting and being on this journey. Hopefully we'll still be doing all of these things in a year's time. And as always, we are ending this show with Who Let the Dogs Out by the Baha Men.

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1: From the Sky News Centre at 4, a mother and her boyfriend have been found guilty of murdering her two-year-old daughter, Isabel Welsh, who suffered weeks of abuse before her death. Alexandra Walker and Harrison Simpson were also convicted of child cruelty, while Simpson was found guilty of sexually assaulting the toddler. In other news, the Prime Minister says his planned education reforms will help tackle youth unemployment. Andy Burnham's announced plans to introduce more technical education to schools, tailored to meet the business needs of local communities. But Conservative leader Kemi Badenoch says there's an underlying issue that's not being addressed.
2: The real problem is that young people are out of work because they cannot get jobs and because it pays more to be on welfare than in work. It doesn't matter how many skills they have, if they think it's better to go on benefits than work, then that's what they're going to do.
1: Several people are reported to have died after a powerful earthquake struck southwest Japan. A shopping centre has partially collapsed in Kumamoto, with people trapped inside. Firefighters are in a race against time to bring wildfires in France and Spain under control before temperatures soar. 40 degrees Celsius is forecast tomorrow near Bordeaux, where officials have told holidaymakers to stay away. But travel journalist Simon Calder warns it's harder to cancel plans in the surrounding area.
3: With the Foreign Office not warning against travel to that area, you're unable to really get very much back. And certainly if you were simply going somewhere like Biarritz on the southwest coast of France and you thought a bit too close, don't want to take the risk, then that would be completely uninsurable.
1: Ex-Manchester City manager Roberto Mancini has been appointed Italy boss for a second time, replacing Gennaro Gattuso. He previously led the nation to become Euro 2020 champions before leaving the role in 2023. And a man's been charged with stealing around £1 million worth of street lamps and lanterns across the UK. The 20-year-old faces 38 theft charges across England. That's the latest.

0: We're on a very special Tip and Tales this month because we've got a very special person in who really, I was a bit flummoxed when I was told he was coming in because I thought, oh, so what's he going to talk about then? And it's going to be football. So welcome, Adrian.
1: Thanks very much, Billy.
0: We'll do a bit of background because your background is in politics.
1: Yeah.
0: But this is all about football. So just the first 5-10 minutes, we'll just talk about, you know, your life generally, and then how football become a part of that life. So tell us a bit about yourself.
1: Well, my love of football started way back in the junior school when I had a very enthusiastic football fan in a school teacher, Mr. Godwin. And like a lot of good teachers, he had a very important influence on my life. And he started getting us to play football. I wasn't very good, but they stuck me in at left back because nobody else wanted to play. I duly played for the school team by default, almost. At about the same time, my dad decided, since I was getting so enthusiastic, he'd take me along to watch Cheltenham Town, or the Robins, as they're
0: known. Oh, the Robins, yeah.
1: I grew up in Cheltenham on a council estate on the outskirts there. And the Robins beat Kidderminster 4-0 on the day that I went there. And I was hooked. And that was in about late August 1958. And from then on, I have watched Cheltenham Town pretty seriously. Really, wherever I've been subsequently, wherever I've lived, I've tried to watch the local football team because I feel that local people should support their local team. And that makes for the beauty of the English game, the loyalty, deeply entrenched community loyalty to local football clubs is why I

0: Was that a prop? You know, was that a problem when you first met her that she didn't understand her? Or
1: well, it has had its moments, shall we say. In the days when I was an MP, I found her very useful as a translator on a number of occasions.
0: Oh, great!
1: So that's how I came to the Black Country, and the rest is political history. But getting back to football, as a boy, I normally watched Cheltenham play in the Southern League. We're a very good Southern League side in those days. Even now, the old codgers that sit round with me in the stand, we reminisce about the late 50s when Cheltenham had such a good team. But at special occasions, I came up to the Midlands to watch First Division of football. It was a rare treat. And first game I ever saw in the First Division was in 1958, Aston Villa versus Blackpool, a 1-1 draw. Peter McParlin scored for the Villa and Ernie Taylor for Blackpool. The following Thursday was the Munich air crash.
0: Oh, wow.
1: And Stan Crowther from Villa went to join United, and so did Ernie Taylor from Blackpool. First time I saw a Black Country team was New Year's Eve, 1960. And this really dates me. I saw Wolves beat Chelsea 6-1.
0: Wow.
1: And
0: how they wish now.
1: Yeah, quite. And I think the first time I saw Albion was a couple of years later. It would have been February 64, third round of the FA Cup, when they drew 2-2 with Blackpool, but I think got it out in the replay, although obviously I didn't go up to Blackpool for the replay.
0: So was it? Did you remain fairly neutral in terms of local teams then?
1: Yeah, I went to watch the football, and good footballer was, and I'm lucky enough to have witnessed some really star players that are now literally legends in Black Country footballing history. Yeah, and Don Howe for West Bromwich, and I saw the marvellous old Wolves team that beat Chelsea. And unbelievably, in that team that lost 6-1 was Jimmy Greaves and Peter Braybrook,
0: both
1: England international, and Peter Bonetti in goal, who of course was the third choice goalkeeper in the 1966 World Cup. So I feel very privileged that coming to the Blackburns here, despite the fact that my normal football diet was Southern League football and I thoroughly enjoyed it, I've also had the opportunity to watch really star players of that particular era, and I remember them well.
0: I was going to say, do you obviously have seen the changes? You've continued to watch football.
1: Oh, absolutely.
0: And so you've seen the changes. Were there like focal points in the way when you were watching it, when you thought, oh, this game is changing, and, you know,
1: that's
0: not for the better, I suppose?
1: Well, no. In my book, I actually talk about the changes that have taken place. And I do have a certain sort of hankering and nostalgia for the old times when players played for peanuts and stayed for 15, 20 years sometimes with their clubs and that sort of the days when they caught the same bus into the ground to play as the fans, did. And you can reminisce about that. But I also remember sort of dying to go to the loo and not being able to find the toilet because there weren't very many. And there were an awful lot of people who'd had a lot of pints of beer beforehand. And I'll leave the listener to imagine just what it was like. Basically, football clubs didn't have the money they had nowadays, and what money they had, they spent on the players. They certainly didn't spend it on facilities for the fans. The match day experience for fans nowadays is hugely superior to what it was in the 60s. So I'm not totally sentimental about it. As with all progress, there are good things that you lost, but also good things that you've gained as well.
0: So the book, when was the decision to do the book, and what were the seeds that were sown to get it ready?
1: Well, after we got knocked out by France in the last World Cup, I think like so many England supporters, I felt devastated because I was sure we were good enough to win. And I just felt so despairing, as I'm sure many people will understand and recognise that feeling. And then I began to get news about the England players

0: who were dying, and I suddenly thought, yeah, up till then I'd never even thought remotely about dying and football and things like this. Then I thought to myself, I'm of that age, and if the players are dying, then the people who watch that game are dying off as well. I really ought to get something down to leave to my descendants and anybody that I knew who'd be interested to reflect on what a wonderful day it was when we won the World Cup in 1966. So I wrote a bit of a blog. I circulated it to a few friends. They all loved it and said I really ought to get it published. Then I thought, not a good time. Let's wait before the next World Cup. I forgot all about it, quite honestly. Then somebody said to me in December, have you ever published that blog? And I thought, no, I haven't. He said, well, you should do. And I thought to myself, yeah, if I don't do it now, I never will. I may not live long enough to move on next World Cup. So I spent January of this year expanding it into a book. And I found the more I wrote, the easier it became. And in fact, my only problem is that to meet the sort of deadlines to get it published in time for the World Cup, I couldn't write everything that I would have liked to have written in it. So after the next World Cup, I might do a second edition.
1: A sequel.
0: For it. Yeah, yeah. I've written it up. And again, I road tested it with a number of people, some football fans, some not, to see if they liked it. They all said they did, even those that weren't football fans said they enjoyed the read. It is autobiographical. It doesn't just talk about football. I do little snapshots of societies it was in those days. But essentially the core theme throughout is football and the changes that have taken place. I've tried to make it touching but not sentimental.
1: Shall we'll play a record? You've selected the records.
0: Yeah.
1: And then we'll talk about the process of how it came to be and really how it flows through the book, the story that you take. So your first one is Buddy Holly. So tell us a bit about Buddy Holly and what, you know, was music a big part of your life as well?
0: I wouldn't say that I'm very musical, but I mean, no teenager grows up without having some sort of interest in music. And I must confess that most of the music I like dates back to the 60s. Some modern music I like, but I wouldn't claim to be very musical. Buddy Holly, I remember a group of us teenagers on the old Dansett gramophones with the vinyl records. We used to sit around and listen to Buddy Holly. Tragically killed, of course, very early with Big Bopper and a couple of other musicians. I believe he was doing a tour of North America. The coach had got a problem with the heating. It was freezing cold. So they chartered a plane to fly, which crashed virtually straight after takeoff, and Buddy Holly was killed very prematurely, leaving a wife who was 9 months pregnant and just about to have a baby. It's all a very tragic story, but his music lives on, and I've always found it absolutely lovely to listen to. So
1: let's have him to listen
0: hearing again.
1: Yes, it's Buddy Holly, and That'll Be the Day.

0: This is Black Country Extra.
1: It is, and it's Tim Tales, and we're talking football with Adrian Bailey. So, where does it start, the book, and you know, where then does it take the journey you take him on? Is it from your childhood right up, or...?
2: No, it starts with a snapshot of how I was feeling after losing the game against France 3 years ago. Then it goes back to 1965 when I was in my second year at Exeter University. I do a bit of a portrait of what it was like being a student there in those days. And then... I used to watch Exeter City because I couldn't afford to go back to Cheltenham every weekend to watch Cheltenham. So I watched Exeter City. And I also would get home to my bedsit, put on the transistor radio that all students had in those days, and listen to Sports Report. And once they'd read the classified results, there was a programme on preparations for the World Cup.
1: Right, yeah.
2: I listened to it and the journalist almost casually said, to get tickets, you have to buy them for each one of the match centres. That was London, the North East, Liverpool.
1: Oh, that's right, because they went round to all the pitches, didn't they?
2: Yeah. And they cost such and such, and you have to write into them. Now, I was lucky because I just had the summer break. I'd worked all through the summer to save up for the time I'd be working hard at university. But I'd also just had my student grant. We actually had grants in those days, so I was feeling pretty flush. I picked up my checkbook and wrote out, now this will make you laugh, for all the London games, not just the England games, I paid £7.15 for the
1: what? No.
2: And I sent it off, forgot all about it. I didn't think that I'd really get them. About 2 months later, there was a brown package on the doormat where I lived. I picked it up. Rather nervously, I opened it because I don't like brown packages. So, yeah, I would contain bad news. And would you believe it? I had a wadge of tickets in my hand for the World Cup. Well, I sort of did a little dance around and then I stuck them in my chest of drawers up in my bedroom with my underpants and all the very undistinguished wardrobe I had in those days. And I won't say I forgot about him, but I knew they were safe there. But come the next July, I had a bit of a problem, and I put this in my book. I'd run out of money. I had only been to London twice in my life. I hadn't a clue where to go, how much it would cost me, and so on and so forth. But I was very lucky because I had a good friend, John, who offered to put me up at his parents' house. I'm not sure he even consulted his parents about it. So for the first 2 weeks, I was treated like royalty. He insisted they brought me breakfast in bed, and I watched all the preliminary matches.
1: Wow.
2: But then I was really getting on my uppers. So what did I do? I missed out the quarter and the semi-final games, and I gave the tickets to the people who'd looked after me.
1: Oh, wow.
2: I must have been the only person who was given away a World Cup quarter-final and semi-final tickets. I don't know. I don't think the chap was even a football supporter. Whether he went to the game or sold them on the black market, I've just no idea. But anyway, I kept the final one back. So by then, my mum worked at a small manufacturer on what is now Gloucestershire Airport called Windstruments, making windscreen wipers for boats. And she got me a job there, so I managed to start earning again. And I suddenly became the most popular person out when they found out that I'd got this World Cup.
1: Tickets.
2: And I travelled down on the day by train from Cheltenham, and that sort of is the sum total of my journey. There, it's all in greater detail, and we're more interested in the books. But I was phenomenally lucky. And
1: yeah.
2: When I think, I was just reading this morning for England games in the USA, they're talking 330 quid minimum, 550 for some of them. And would you believe it, to pay to get to the grounds, and that they block off the grounds, you can't drive or anything like that. You've got to go on a bus, a 15-minute journey, and that is 70 quid.
1: Blimey.
2: God, just disgusting, unbelievable. Yeah.
1: Disgusting. Outrageous. Disgusting. So you were there at the World Cup final.
2: Yeah.
1: So, I mean, you're probably right about it in the book, but what were the feelings in terms of highs and lows and stuff like that? And was the controversial goal a goal?
2: Yeah, I do deal with that at some length.
1: Yeah, yeah.
2: Just deal with that point first. I was actually standing behind the goal at the other end. So with a... it was used as a greyhound racing track, but also an athletics track between me and the pitch, the full length of the pitch and so on. There is absolutely no way that I could say definitively whether it's a goal or not. I deal with this at some length in the book. The fact is that the players thought it was a goal. The linesmen, as they were called in those days, thought it was a goal. And I did not realise it was even in dispute until I got back that evening and heard the radio and the... we had a radio rather than television in those days. So, to my mind, there's no doubt about it. And what I always say, if I hear anybody bellyaching about it, because I have some very nice German friends who still feel very aggrieved that I was given, but... they only got the equaliser because the referee gave an appalling decision on a foul by Jack Charlton when he outjumped the German player, and the referee, to everybody's astonishment, with seconds to go, awarded Germany a free kick, which then rebounded around the box and ended up at Weber's feet 2 yards from the goal, and he tapped it in. So I said, if you got the rough of the green on the decision on the ball going over the line, we got it on that particular one. Because the more I look at that, that was never a foul.
1: And I suppose, really, you were like a local football supporter, but to be able to go to something like that must have been incredible.
2: It was. I doubt whether I had watched more than a dozen First Division games in my life till I went to...
1: Blimey. Avid football supporters would have had your neck, wouldn't they?
2: Yeah, yeah. I only been to non-league games.
1: Yeah.
2: No, lower league games, because I watched Exeter quite regularly when I was down there. And they were in the third tier when I was there. They got relegated, actually, so I was there. Here I was. Somebody who barely ever watched football at the highest level actually getting access to, if you like, the pinnacle of footballing excellence as the World Cup was. And again, it is something that's lived with me forever. And I realise I've been a very lucky and privileged person to be able to do that.
1: Would that then, I suppose, influence in a way that because you weren't like a weekly, you know, paying homage to the Wolves or the Baggies or something like that, did that put a different slant on the way you wrote it, in a way? About it?
2: Yes, I think it probably did. Because for a start, I didn't have any great personal, emotional attachment to any of the players because I never regularly watched the clubs there. And a number of people have said to me since, oh, we were really disappointed in it, okay, because Ron Flowers wasn't playing.
1: Yeah.
2: A friend of mine who's a Liverpool supporter said, we're so relieved when Roger Hunt was selected. We thought he might be dropped. And, of course, the Londoners, there was this intense rivalry because you had Jeff Hurst of West Ham, Jimmy Greaves of Spurs, and it was between the two of them who played in that final. And, again, I go into that in some detail in the book. It really must have been an incredibly difficult decision for Sir Alf Ramsey to choose it. And, I mean, it paid off spectacularly, but if it hadn't and we had lost, I'm willing to bet he would have been hung out to dry.
1: Did it change the way that you approach football after the World Cup? Did you become much more involved in it in terms of, you know, going to watch games and stuff?
2: I certainly tried to, but as a sort of young student, I didn't really have much couch to. Even if I'd have wanted to go and watch these particular players, then it would have been difficult for me to do so. But certainly, ever since then, whilst my first loyalty has always been to watching Cheltenham Town, and that became better as they went up the football pyramid and got into the Football League themselves, I've always enjoyed coming to the Midlands to watch games, and my wife and stepson are both avid Wolves supporters, and I certainly used to take Dan, my stepson, to Wolves. But also I got many friends at the Albion, and I'd go and watch the Albion as well if there was nothing else on. But I've always prioritised watching Cheltenham.
1: And I suppose we can talk. We'll play another record and then talk about it. Does the book move on from the World Cup to examine football as it is?
2: I've sort of incorporated that into the run up to the World Cup. Mm. But what I have done, and this was really strange, because I was sitting in a restaurant. And I realised on the table next to me were some Cheltenham supporters. I started chatting to them, told them I was doing the book. And one bloke said, oh, I remember on that day I was doing this. And I suddenly thought, I need a chapter of what I was doing on that day. So I've got 16 contributions, including quite a few from both Albion and Wolves, what they were doing on that day in 66, and it filled a chapter. And some of the reminiscences are really very good. I'm setting up a website, and it's going to be interactive, and I'm going to invite people to put that on there in the hope that I might be able to find another book out of it.
1: It's a whole new dimension, I suppose, isn't it? Yeah. Where were you on the day?
2: It gets, suddenly, the penny dropped, I'd got another chapter from the book.
1: How fascinating. Roy Orbison, your second choice.
2: Yeah.
1: So again, is this, you know, something that...
2: Again, very much a sound of the 60s. And I used to love Roy Orbison. He actually performed at Exeter whilst I was a student. Then I went along to see his performance. Man with a tragic life, lost his wife and his son. But had a marvellous voice, a very unusual voice, capable of hitting very high notes, and I used to just love his music.
1: Let's have a listen to this then. This is Roy Orbison, Oh Pretty Woman.

0: We had Roy Orbison earlier. That was the Rolling Stones. Now, there's a little interesting thing off air that you told me about the Rolling Stones. So let's share that with the listeners.
1: Yes, I actually went to the same school as Brian Jones of the Rolling Stones. He was a Cheltonian. In fact, his sister was at the girls' grammar school, whilst I was at the boys' grammar school. I won't say I knew her, but I knew of her. And they both the schools were single-sex schools.
0: Yeah.
1: But in the sixth form, we could go to dances together. And you had sort of painfully shy teenage lads trying to chat up girls, trying to practice their chat up lines. It was all pretty horrendous. And his sister was in the group of sixth form girls from the neighbouring grammar school that I totally unsuccessfully tried to chat up as well.
0: Did you have any dealings with Brian Jones? Or
1: no, he'd actually been expelled from the school.
0: Oh, really?
1: Yes. He was I went to a very traditional grammar school that didn't take kindly to the sort of bohemian music-based existence of its pupils there, and he fell out with the school authorities.
0: Oh,
1: and,
0: did he really?
1: Left, yes. He had a bit of an alternative lifestyle that definitely didn't suit the
0: Cheltenham
1: of a long-established Cheltenham grammar school. In fact, I can remember once a teacher coming into the classroom, fulminating, furious. He said, "We've just had the new Musical Express come in, and they wanted our comments on Brian Jones." I told them where to go. And the school also had, in way back in its history, Gustav Holst. And we always used to joke, we got two famous musicians come from Cheltenham Grammar School, Gustav Holst and Brian Jones. But the school disowned the latter.
0: Getting back to your book, what was the process of actually putting it all together? Was it a fairly easy process? Did you have to sort of revisit things? How did it work?
1: Yeah. I never thought about writing a book before, but once I started it, I found it was remarkably easy, although anybody reading it, if they're super critical, they might think, well, but I found it easy and it did flow quite naturally. And as I began to write things, new ideas came into my head. And as I say, there's a couple of more chapters I'd like to put in, which I didn't put in to really fulfil the whole range of issues that I would have liked to. So, yeah, I sat down. I did, Google and Wikipedia, marvellous things. And so I rewatched some of the games just to make sure.
0: Oh, really?
1: Yeah, on Google. You can
0: was
1: do
0: that. Was that different, what, you know, revisiting them and watching them?
1: No. It was just as if I'd gone back nearly 60 years. Everything was very, very familiar to me. But it just helped to make sure that I'd got that my memory matched the facts, because you know as you get older, your memory can play tricks with you. And I found it very useful. The one thing I didn't find useful, I played back the England Argentina game when Ratin was sent off and tried to count the fouls. There were so many that I lost count, and it wasn't always clear whether the referee had signalled a foul. And to this day, nobody's quite sure how many people he actually booked there, because you didn't have yellow cards in those days. In fact, I believe it was that match, above all, that precipitated the use of red and yellow cards in the 1970 World Cup. The other thing that did strike me, at the opening ceremony, we had the military bands, as you go, marching up and down, fantastic. And then they had a parade of schoolboys with either carrying a huge placard with the name of each country there, walking around, and I thought to myself, that looks so amateurish today compared to the laser shows and the fireworks that you get in events now. Of course, they didn't have this technology to do it then, but it did sort of, for the first time, I thought, oh, that really looks dated, historic.
0: Did you have a favourite match out of those, or a favourite player that you saw at the World Cup?
1: I suppose the favourite has to be the final, because the semi-final and quarter-final
0: I watched on television.
1: And the best one was undoubtedly the Portugal game. You had Eusebio and Bobby Charlton, two outstanding players in different side that absolutely orchestrated a marvellous match of football, and really was something worthwhile. And I would advise anybody, if they've got a computer, love football, if you've got some time, Google and get the match, England versus Portugal in 1966. It's well worth watching.
0: I mean, now they rerun the old, I've forgot what it's called now, it's not called Match of the Day, but one of the channels runs all, and you've got like, it's sunny September and Derby County's pitches full of sand, and they're all like clogging it out of the sand. And you just think, how on earth did that? And the ball's obviously different. Yeah. How on earth did they have so much skill under so you know such arduous conditions?
1: Yeah.
0: Really?
1: Yeah. These are these would comprise one of the chapters that I haven't been able to get in the book in time, because if you look at the iconic photograph of her scoring the last goal, just look at the pitch. There are big divots everywhere. Now, the thing is, during the 60s, the Wembley pitch was held up as a model of a football pitch. And yet, we would be horrified if any top-quality team played on a surface like that today. There are literally big divots all over the pitch, and it really shows how sort of the technology has brought far better playing surfaces to our football teams now. And I do wonder how they would manage on the old team. And if I can just, this is not to do the World Cup, but really, I understand you played for Swindon.
0: I did, years ago.
1: Well, in the 50s, my dad came from Southampton originally.
0: Yeah, yeah.
1: And he was a Southampton supporter. He took me to watch what was then a third division South game between Southampton and Swindon. And, the Swindon pitch to this day ain't great. But then there'd been heavy rain. And I'm not joking. As the players stood on it, their ankles would go into the mud. And when it came up, there would be a mini crater there. And they played in that. Yeah. There's no way today they would have played on a pitch like that.
0: No. Does the book follow on? Does it assess modern football, or is that something that you'll do in the future? What are your views, really, on the way the game's changed?
1: I certainly talk about changes. I talk about tactics, money in the game, and the impact on selections. One of the interesting thing is in 1966 there were 22 players in the squad, and they came from 14 different clubs, including two from what were then second division clubs, Ron Flowers, Wolverhampton. Believe it or not, Wolves were in the second division.
0: Oh, really?
1: Yeah. And Southampton, who actually got promotion for the first time in the 65-66. And there was a far more even spread. If you look at the squad that we had for the last World Cup, there were 26 players, and they only came from 10 clubs, including Bellingham from a German club. So the money has, in effect, and particularly television revenues and so on, so reinforced a sort of elite section within even the Premier League. The Premier League is elite compared to the Football League, but even within the Premier League, you have got an elite section. And the players very largely come from that elite section. That was not very different in the 60s. You could, a good player would often stay with his club even they got relegated, and would not necessarily have his chances of selecting, being selected for the national team jeopardised by doing so.
0: Mm. Do you think that the players of that era would survive in the modern game, or would they? It's difficult to say.
1: Yeah, I'm sure they'd survive. Whether they'd all play at the top levels because of the competition now from top continental players, that I think is debatable. But I am quite certain that those great players in the 66 World Cup would be just as great.
0: Mm.
1: And nowadays, they would probably be better because they would have better diets, they would be fitter. Tactically, they'd be more aware, and there are better training techniques to develop their all-round skills. One big difference, I think, in the 60s compared to today is the way that in the 60s, players were specialised, much more specialised than they are. Now, they had certain positions and they were expected to excel in those positions, but not necessarily try and go up and score a goal or something like that if they were defenders. There's still that element in the game today, because obviously players have certain attributes that best suit certain positions, but players are expected to be far better all round nowadays than they were then. Indeed, I can remember in the 50s when I played left back, I was told I mustn't go over the halfway line.
0: Yeah, yeah, don't come back, don't do that.
1: You don't get that today. Players are expected to be far more mobile. And one of the points I make in my book is that Alf Ramsey was an innovator and brought change. And he dispensed with the traditional wingers. He played Ian Cunningham and Terry Payne in the preliminary games, but he dispensed with them for the latter games in order to have very versatile, fast running and sort of very fit athletes in Alan Ball and Martin Peters, who were goal scorers and defenders. In a way, that paved the changes that have taken place in the game today.
0: Yeah, no, you get a lot of in the modern games, like Terence Trent Alexander, they're overlapping fullbacks. George Cohen and Ray Wilson were brilliant at overlapping. Yeah. They were back and forward all the time. Yeah. And when I say to my son-in-law, who supports the Baggies, I go, yeah, but there's always been overlapping fullbacks. Yeah. It just depends who they were. Yeah. They were fantastic at it, weren't they?
1: Yeah.
0: Did you have a favourite player?
1: I think I've got to say Charlton.
0: Charlton, yeah.
1: Yeah. I was, my enduring memory of the game against Mexico, which was the second game. The first was a very boring 0-0 draw against Uruguay. The second was a 2-0 win against Mexico. And England, it was 0-0. Bobby Charlton picked the ball up just over the halfway line. He was surrounded by Mexican players. I can remember shouting, pass it. He just shimmied past two players and from 35 yards absolutely leathered the ball, and the net almost exploded.
0: I can see it now.
1: Yeah.
0: Just, and he used to come off the floor about 4 feet when he kicked. It's just amazing.
1: Yeah, Many 40 years later, Bobby Charlton attended a charity do in the House of Commons. So I was lucky enough to get a chance to go and meet him, and I discussed that goal with him there. I thought to myself, as a 20-year-old student, would I ever have dreamt I'd have the chance of discussing with a player like Bobby Charlton that particular episode? It really was absolutely marvellous experience for me. And I have to say, he was a wonderful player. But above all, he was a wonderful man.
0: Mm-hmm. Oh, wonderful. The Temperance Seven.
1: Yeah, yeah.
0: This is a great... I'm glad we've got this one.
1: Yeah.
0: I was just trying to think what Saturday night show they always used to play on. It was something like Eamon Andrews or something.
1: Yeah, like that.
0: Yeah, but it's just a great, great track. The Temperance Seven and You're Driving Me Crazy. Yeah.

0: We're on Tip and Tails. We've got a talk coming up. We've got about 2 minutes, so we better tell them when the talk is and how they can get it.
1: Well, the first one is a week on Saturday, 25th of April, 10:30 at Tipton Library. I will be doing the talk. I'll also bring along my very large... it's a signed photograph of Jeff Hurst scoring the fourth goal, signed by Jeff.
0: Oh, wow.
1: And there's also a replica England T-shirt, player shirt of that time on it. And also a smaller print of Martin Peters signed, scoring the third goal. I'll bring those along as my
0: backdrop. Fantastic. And now it's at the Victoria Park Tipton Library.
1: Yeah, that's right.
0: To Victoria Park.
1: 10:30.
0: Yeah, and your book will be available there?
1: Oh, yes, it will be, yes. I'm also doing Great Bridge on, I think it's May the 23rd, another Saturday. Same thing there. And Sedgley Library on, I think it's May the 7th or May the 9th. It's a Saturday. Similar format.
0: We're going to get your book down at the Hub, which is in shop in Medio. But how else can they get it? What's the best way of doing it?
1: It's available on Amazon, both paperback, hardback, and Kindle. I am trying to negotiate with some local bookshops to sell it, but I haven't yet tied that up. The Hub will sell it at Merry Hill, and shall we say, if there's a run on it, I'm quite happy to replenish the supply, and I will be available at these particular venues on this occasion. I'm also doing an event, a Black Country History Day, on, I think it's June the 9th, is it 6th or 9th, where I will be available. But if you pop into any library in Samwell and mention it, I'm sure they'll contact you.
0: They'll have it there.
1: Yeah.
0: Well, it's been brilliant, haven't you? Fantastic. Yeah. Absolutely brilliant. And don't forget to go and get it down from the Hub. Just see Paul and Christine in the Hub, and we'll have copies there. And we're going to go out with George Formby, which is just a great, great track. We don't play this enough. This is George Formby and When I'm Cleaning Windows.

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1: Time for them. Today, Andy Burnham announced plans for more technical training for teenagers in England.
2: We've had a system built for too long around the university route, and it sends a message to some young people that they're some kind of second-class citizens. And it's just not right. They need an education system that works for them as well.
1: Conservative leader Kemi Badenoch says there needs to be a cut in benefits to reduce youth unemployment. In other news, a mother and her new boyfriend have been convicted of murdering her two-year-old daughter, who was sexually abused before she died. Isabel Welsh suffered 21 broken bones before she collapsed at her home in Teesside last September. Four women who were given the wrong ashes for their unborn babies by a fraudulent funeral director in Hull have told a court how he exploited them at their lowest moments. Robert Bush has admitted 67 offences. Jasmine Beverley's stillborn baby, Sonny, was found in a paper bag on the floor of his funeral home. Speaking in April, she said it was heartbreaking to find out she had the wrong ashes.
3: I made sure I polished every day and it was a difficult part to hear that was not who I thought it was.
1: Several people are reported to have died after a powerful earthquake struck southwest Japan. A shopping centre has partially collapsed in Kumamoto with people trapped inside. Firefighters in Spain and France are preparing to tackle wildfires as temperatures climb towards another heat wave. Hundreds of thousands of people have been already forced to flee their homes. And a trial of robot taxis has started in London. Two firms are testing self-driving minicabs in Brent, with human drivers ready to take control. That's the latest. I'm Leisha McKenna.

0: Hello, Marcus.
1: Good morning, Billy.
0: We've been talking off air. We've both recovered from the football, anyway. So
1: yeah, a few aching limbs for the more elderly gentleman.
0: Yeah, I thought it was really naughty of them to put the two guys in the second half who played for Benfica, obviously.
1: Of course.
0: On, and they just fleeced us, didn't they?
1: Yeah. Well,
0: never mind.
1: We came off at half time and everything went downhill then, didn't it?
0: Went downhill, yeah. Yeah, but never mind.
1: That's what I like to tell myself, anyway.
0: Yeah, so I reluctantly took the shield and presented it to them. So. And then I took it back because I've got to get it engraved and get them a little one that they can keep. But one of these years, our name's going to be on that shield.
1: You should have got a shield for your dive.
0: Oh, yeah, well, yeah, we won't go there. I've had my equity card come this week. Anyway, welcome.
1: Thank you. It's nice to be back. Thank you very much. So we're here with another suit episode. So it's been a few weeks since we were on last time. Last time we came on with Warren, myself, and somebody else. We've got so many people who are willing to help out and come and present and do some talks and everything. So, you know, I'm grateful for that. Today I've got Cool Dip with me. And Kieran with me.
0: They're writing notes to one another.
1: Yeah. Telling me not to say certain things, I think. Okay. Anyway, here they are. And they're going to talk a little bit about one of the projects that they're going to be running soon. I won't steal their thunder from them about it because it's something that public health have asked us to do. The Punjabi community and alcohol addiction, it's been something that's been taboo for a long time and still is. And particularly within Wolverhampton, we've been given a bit of freedom in order to try to promote how it affects the Asian community. So we're going to be looking at, public health have really supported us with it. We've got a Punjabi speaking worker who we've had for the last 12 months, Vijay, who's been out and about doing work with at the temples and some of the gurdwaras. And he used to be in a band, the Sahotas, back in the day. And Vijay's been on here, and we couldn't find one of his records. They were that popular. But anyway, we won't go into that. So we're going to be talking about that. We're going to be talking a little bit about

0: from home or playing on a Sunday or something instead.
1: So
0: the team's really good. Everyone's a bit under pressure. The contract for the next tender is still kind of going through at the minute. So we're in a period of we're just waiting for the contract to be sorted. There's a lot of work going on behind the scenes with public health, with Suit, with Recovery Near You, with WVCA. There's a lot of people involved in it, but we're hopeful, positive that things are going to be okay. We believe so. And we've still got same team of people. Everyone's working really hard to do lots of outreach out at the hospital, out in the Polish community, like Punjabi community, like I've already mentioned. And at the office, where we're still doing loads of work to do with supporting people with benefits, with debt, with housing support, food parcels, general buddy support. We were at the Pride event in Wolverhampton on Saturday, in and out the showers. But again, it was well attended for the weather, to be fair. We had quite a few people come up to us, talking to us, a lot of young people as well. A lot of young people, and which also kind of blends into what we're going to talk about today in terms of the affected others. Because most of the young people I spoke to weren't actually involved in active addiction, but were affected by mums, dads, brothers, etc., etc. And, you know, it, from a mental health perspective as well, you know, it really affects them, their mental health, seeing what the parents have done, seeing what they're still doing, ruptured relationships, total breakdown in communication. And, you know, we'll always try to get young people to come in and volunteer, maybe just to understand, come in and have a cup of tea, have a coffee, whatever, and just have a chat, because the service isn't just about trying to help people who are in active addiction. It's trying to help younger people, older people, whatever, really, and any race, creed, whatever, just in order to understand what's going on for them. So, yeah, that's where we're at the moment. So I'm being pointed at. So, I don't know what that means.
1: No. So who are we gonna start with then?
0: Brenda, I think.
1: Brenda. Okay. Right.
2: Good morning, Billy.
1: Morning, you alright?
2: Yeah, nice to be back.
1: Nice to see you, yeah.
2: Yeah. Hiya.
1: So tell us about what your project then and what it entails and all that.
2: Well, our project is about affected others, and we've had the great opportunity, me and Kay, to do this together, and it's called Forward Together. It's a 12-week pilot, so we want to help people on their journey, and like building relationships, and want a creative workshop for them. Also, it's we're introducing for them to bring their kids as well, so we can have a bit where we can focus on the affected others, and their kids are well looked after, and it's free childcare, which is absolutely great because we have kids ourselves, so we know the feeling when we need help. And it's a bit tricky because, you know, with childcare and stuff, so that's really great we incorporated that. And we're really excited for this because we're both affected. We've both got past traumas of this. And knowing that, I mean, just to know that there's something out there, there's a foundation out there now for these people is absolutely amazing, because that's something we didn't have, and we had to just silently just think, well, just get over it. But no, not at all. Get over it. There is help here. And we're going to help these people get on their journey and get help.
1: Is the stigma within the Punjabi community more so than within other communities?
2: Yeah, I think so anyway.
1: Really? Is that a cultural thing, or is that just because they're insular within, you know, a bigger society?
2: It's the fact it's a cultural thing, and it's the shame of like anyone knowing that, you know, they've got a problem, or knowing that, oh, their daughter or their son's gone out to get help. You know, it's taboo. You can't say that. We can just deal with it at home. But really, at home, the communication is just zero, absolutely zero. And I've said this before, addicts, they've got help. They've been to rehab. They've

0: GitHub and doing what absolutely amazing to them. Some of my most of my colleagues have, and I'm really proud of them. But again, it's about what about the ones that get hurt and have to deal with everything? It's just like there's nothing for them. You know, there's no help for them. There's, you know, it's like as if they get left behind and you know, yeah. So
1: is that a negative? Because I mean, Mark's our community and families are much more dysfunctional than some of the, you know, some of the other communities, and in some ways that's works as a positive because you ain't got everybody around you, surrounding you, that knows your business, and we keep it to ourselves. Mm-hmm. Because your communities are so close,
0: yeah,
1: it's almost like compounds it. It makes it worse.
0: Oh, yeah, it does.
1: Because all, you know, the next, in when I grew up, the next door neighbour would know everything, and you know everybody's yeah. business in the street. Yeah. That doesn't happen now. But in your community, it still does.
0: Yes, it
2: we
0: does.
2: Still live together as well, yeah. don't you? Like a lot of Indian families,
0: yeah,
2: too.
0: Yeah, we do.
2: Generations. Yeah.
0: And that's one thing me and Kay, we want to let them, reassure them that, okay, if you feel uncomfortable being together in a group, but you know, we can, even if it's something privately you want to tell us and not in front of other people, you know, we're there to help you and not to judge. And I think in our community, you need to just block that out now, that I know this person, I know that person. Because we're so fortunate that we've got so much help, and Sue does such an amazing job of helping people day to day. And I love this job. Mm. You know, it gives me a lot of satisfaction, and the people I work with, like Kay, she does a lot of groups, and you know, there's so much more I've learned from her as well. And you know, so yeah, it's such an amazing opportunity, and yeah, so forward together.
1: So shall we bring Kay's the...
2: Hello, Kay.
3: Hi, are you okay?
1: She's nervous, but she ain't nervous. So tell us a bit about Kay, how you got involved,
3: and then
1: what sort of work you're going to be doing.
3: Right, okay. I mean, I'm actually a bit of both, really. So my journey is I was originally an affected other, but then not knowing any different and not having the support when I was needing it most, led to me then being in addiction, in active addiction. And that just lasted for years and years and years. And then, obviously, whilst I was in addiction, I married someone who was also in addiction, so which then spiralled out of control. So I've got elements of both.
1: Yeah.
3: So the affected other, also the addictive side of things as well. So what I can bring to it is the understanding from both perspectives. So the reason this is, you know, the Affected Others group was just, it's just an amazing opportunity to get our work across, saying that, look, you don't need to suffer in silence. You know, we're here to help you. And with the Asian community, because of the stigma and having been brought up in such a traditional manner, you know, we're always, everything's suppressed in the house. Everything's dealt with in closed doors. So nothing's ventured out. I mean, that's what, when our parents came to this country, was always about everything in four walls. So then obviously with us, we're the second generation in the UK. So we've had it quite tough because we've got that element, as well as the element of being exposed to the Western society.
1: Mm-hmm.
3: But we've still got that Eastern society in us. So everything was then suppressed. And being a female with addiction in the Asian community is a no-no, full stop. So me getting support when I first had addiction was no chance. You know, we'll deal with it inside. I was, I know I haven't mentioned this before, but I was locked in my bedroom. With my brother walking up and down, and think this is before I even got married and everything. Yeah, but it wasn't controlled because I would then go to the shop and just drink in my room. So it wasn't really done in a controlled manner. But then I did have a year of 6.5 years of being absolutely clean and sober. But then obviously life does what life does. And because I still hadn't sought the help I needed. So this is when I joined Sue last year, but I only got to know Sue fully when I went back into group the group environment. So I did smart recovery groups, which I run through Sue. So I attended them, and they were really, really vital. When I needed them, they were there. And so that's when my journey started. And then I joined, it was just then, because I was having more and more clean time, it just wasn't enough for me. I needed to go out there and do more.
1: Mm-hmm.
3: So I joined Sue. It was only been December, but it feels like I've been there forever. They're so welcoming. They're so, it's just an amazing environment. And the opportunities in the last, 6 months have just been immense. I've been events, and then I've done events. I'm a smart facilitator. You know, that's things I just, you know, thrive off, really. So then this opportunity came along, and I jumped to the chance with my colleague, also having been affected other. So we're working collaboratively together, and we just really want to make this a success for ourselves, really.
1: How difficult will it be to change the mindset of the people we in the community then?
0: You can't force anyone.
1: Yeah.
0: You can't force anyone. We said this last time, you can't force them in, but you can just only try and change, take the negative out and show them the positive of things. So you can't force people, but we work so well together, and we've got such a great team behind us, and anything's possible if you put your mind to
1: it. Who are the most difficult to convince? Have you got to convince the elders, for want of a better word, or do you get the youngsters on your side and then work backwards, if you know what I mean?
3: Possibly will be the ones, it will be the elders. And initially I thought the ladies who keep things private, and all of it, because majority of the time it's shut up, don't say nothing. You can't say anything. It stays in four walls. Do you know what I mean? But I think if it's promoted correctly, and it's, you know, we approach these females and say, you know what, I've been there, we've been there, we can do it. And that's, you know, we were looking at whether two females to do it, would that put up barriers? But you know what, to be honest, I don't think it will. I think because we work so well together and we bounce off each other so well that, you know, it will be a success.
2: Do you think you'll get primarily females attending?
3: I think personally, yes, but I'm hoping not, because, you know, male, being an Asian female is, you know, it could work two ways. Is a male going to say, look, I need help?
0: Yeah.
3: Do you get what I mean?
0: And without being sexist, males in the Punjabi community, they're like these macho men that I don't need help. But you're asking me. We're not just reaching out to the females, because there is males out there in our community that, do you know what, like, they really need that help, and they're just scared to ask for it. And I think for me and Kay to just push this forward and be comfortable talking to us, even though we're females.
1: Is that a similar thing then? They don't want all the blokes to know that they've got a problem, so they take it out of the region in a way to get help, I suppose.
3: The thing is, it's not just that. It's the fact that they have to come forward. They have to admit that their partner, mum, partner, child have actually got an issue. So for an Asian bloke, well, you know, not just Asian, but to admit that, it makes it real. So it's trying to overcome them barriers and say, look, it's real. This is what we're offering. This is what we're doing. And, you know, so it is one of those where, and the other thing that we're going to, another barrier that we might come across is, oh my God, I might know that person. Is that person going to go and say something? Because we have a local Gurdwara right near as well. And people go to attend quite often, especially the one on Dudley Road. It's the most popular one and the most communal one. And people do talk. And unfortunately, that's the case. But, you know, but these sort of barriers are what we together will overcome.
0: Mm-hmm.
3: Because our first primo rule is confidentiality.
0: Yeah.
3: Mm. And we will drill that as much as we possibly can. So it's really important that we do this properly.
2: How are you going to address, like, that barrier? How are you going to, like, attempt to break it down in terms of the confidential space? Because obviously this is going to be a group. So mm-hmm. for people listening and anybody who is interested in, like, joining this group, are there alternative ways that they could speak to you, like, one-on-one? Could they call you? Could they text you?
0: Of course, yes.
2: And for people with children, what? Because, again, a barrier to a lot of people in recovery mm-hmm. is if they're single parents or if they're the main care provider, let's say, stereotypically, a husband is out at work mm-hmm. and a wife is at home looking after a child and she needs support, what could we do? Or what are you going to provide?
3: Right, with the child care, Kieran, like already mentioned, that barrier we've already overcome by saying, bring your children with you
2: mm-hmm.
3: and we will look after them. The person that will be looking after them, they are enhanced DBS checked.
0: Mm-hmm.
3: There's also a professional teacher will be on site.
0: Mm-hmm.
3: So everything will be above board. So that's one, overcoming that barrier. With this first one you mentioned about the phone calls, on our flyers, there's both myself and Kieran's name and number on there. You can message, text, give us a call, purely confidential.
0: Mm-hmm.
3: Any information that we hold, obviously, it's confidential up to a limit. If there's anybody at risk, we have to break that confidentiality.
1: Mm.
3: But other than that, everything's confidential. It will stay between me and Kay unless it needs to go further.
1: Mm.
3: If there's any safeguarding issues, then we can't hold that, unfortunately. But other than that, it will be purely confidential.
2: That was wonderfully promoted.
0: Yeah. And what happens in group stays in group.
1: Yeah.
0: And we've been trained very professionally, so it's all confidential.
1: What's the reaction been from, is it the Gurdwara, in terms of, you know, it's almost like you're saying to the elders, well, this needs to be addressed, but you ain't addressing it, so... Has there been any back reaction from them to say, or do they totally support you and say, do what you can?
0: Well, I think since I've been working with Suits, really gone out there and our community in a lot of the temples in the Gurdwara, and do you know what? They've done amazing, and it's actually gone out there. I think a lot of people, the feedback we've had, and the referrals, it's been amazing. Like, do you know what? We've actually broke the cycle now by starting this. So we know it's going to be positive, and that's how you need to think of it mindfully.
2: And Recovery Near You, you know, have done a lot of good work alongside us as well, in terms of they do a lot of liver scans at the Gurdwaras and the temples. It's been a way of getting people to engage. So they're interested about their own health. They're getting a free liver scan. And at the same time, they can also talk to one of the Suit team, either VJ or I know Kay's been, or both Kays have been, and Jazz, another one of our volunteers. And they can provide, they can talk about it then. And I think that, you know, like anything, that power of identification, being able to relate to somebody who's also been there, particularly within the... And we're talking about the Punjabi community, you know, but it really affects everybody.
1: Mm. Yeah.
2: And, you know, and just, you know, listening to the two girls talking about their experiences, you know, even from a white working class perspective, that families just don't know.
1: Mm.
2: You know, your mom, your dad, they don't know what's going on for you. And a lot of this all comes back down to pride and shame and how you feel as an individual, you know, at home.
3: It also comes down to what we're also doing in this affected others, the understanding of what addiction is and the strength of addiction.
2: Mm-hmm.
3: It's not in the Asian community and probably, you know,
1: in a wider field.
3: If you haven't actually been in addiction, you will never understand the feeling, the emotions, the physical side of things with that relates to that addiction.
1: Yeah.
3: And unless you, like I said, unless you've been there, you just don't understand it.
1: No.
3: And
1: I
3: this is where me and Kay will work really close.
1: Closely
3: because
1: together.
3: The effective side of things and on the one side, but also the addiction side of things.
1: Yeah.
3: And get them to understand, well, this, you know, this is what addiction is. And this is not the person themselves. It's the addictive side of the person that is, you know,
1: it's
3: this is why
1: illness.
3: We're tailor-made to ensure that we look at stigma, we look at... You know, getting them, educating them, and so they can, you know, feel that they've got a bit more understanding.
1: I can always feel with, I can always remember people had come up to me with Gemma, and they'd say, "Oh, why ain't you done this?" And I go, "Hang on a minute, I mean, are you living this or not?" And they go, "No, no, no." I said, "Well, come and spend a week, and then you can understand why we do things the way we do." You know,
0: I think when you, I find when you go and get help. The other person on the other end of the desk has not even been through any what they're even telling you and what they're even explaining to you. With ourselves and all our team, all of us have had a past and we connect to it. So this is why we can really connect to the people that we want to help because we've all been through it. And I think it's amazing for us. Yeah, this opportunity.
1: It's almost like
0: great.
1: It opens a door, doesn't it? Because when they say, "Oh, I've got this problem," and you go, "Yeah, I know exactly where you," because of this, it's like, "Oh, blimey, this is all right." It's in a clipboard and a tick box.
0: And we've got the lived experiences.
1: So important. We better play some music, haven't we?
0: Yes,
2: depending on whose track it is.
1: We'll play a double Yedna. We'll play Craig David and we'll play Lily Allen. And then we'll be back and talk some more.

rewind. When the crowd say ball, selector. Rewind. When the crowd say ball, selector. Rewind. When the crowd say ball, selector. Rewind. When the crowd say ball. Rewind. When the crowd say ball, selector. Rewind. When the crowd say ball, selector. Rewind. When the crowd say ball, selector. Rewind.

0: So we're back with Marcus and the Sips team talking about a new project. So we better do the walk, haven't we? Just in case we forget about it and run out of time.
1: Yeah. We're still the recovery walk planning still ongoing. We've got the recovery conference, which will be on the Friday afternoon before the walk. So currently that's on the 12th at the Molyneux. You can buy tickets now through Favours website. I can't tell you how much they are, to be quite honest, because I haven't even looked. But they're on there. And they've obviously put something out to the universe because they believe it's going to be on the 12th. So there must be a lot of positive thinking going on there. So hopefully it'll stay as the 12th. We've got some really interesting speakers coming to... Andy Flute's coming, I believe.
0: Oh, yeah.
1: You know Andy, the boxer?
0: Yeah, the boxer. Yeah, oh, well, yeah. Brilliant.
1: He's coming to talk and sell a few books, probably. And then we've got some people from AA, NA. We were trying to get somebody from CA as well, but I think we haven't got anybody as yet. Lots of lived experience stories. Pat McFadden's coming to talk, I think. Professor Ed Day's coming to do a talk. Some Jane Booth from the university, and you know, there'll probably be me and a few others. We're going to do like a bit of a suit ensemble. We're going to get together and just like put something together that's a little bit interactive rather than just standing up and doing a talk, you know. And then the walk the next day will probably start about 12:30, 1 o'clock, 2 miles just on a planned route around. And there'll be performers at the Recovery Village, Fallen Angels, Geese Theatre, lots of local musicians, food stalls. So, yeah, that's all in hand as far as I'm aware.
0: Oh, great stuff.
1: And Christiane, who's been on here before, is doing a lot of the creative arts stuff.
0: Oh, great.
1: Lou, you come and played football last Sunday. I dragged him over with his guitar, come and sing a few tunes. Yeah, so, it's fantastic. It's looking good.
0: Good.
1: Yeah.
0: We'll have to keep. We'll go a couple of months, and we sell.
1: Absolutely. We'll keep promoting.
0: But as soon as the fixtures are out, you can confirm it, I suppose. Really.
1: Absolutely. Yeah. We will.
0: Okay. Yeah. Mind you, you might get all the folks from the Molyneux walking here as well, aren't you?
1: We're hoping for. I mean, I don't know how many people were at Pride at the weekend, but we're hoping for like more than that, really. Mm-hmm. Do you know? Because it's in Wolverhampton and it's been, you know, obviously it's central, we're kind of hoping to get between 5,000 and 10,000 people to come, you know.
0: Yeah.
1: So it's great for local business, great for the media, newspaper, everything really. We just kind of, you know, want to showcase what we do in Wolverhampton as a recovery. And then we'll apply for Wolverhampton to be a recovery city the year after. And there's only like 12, 13 recovery cities in England at the minute.
0: Well.
1: So it's like, again, that's, you know, I don't know what it comes with. Probably comes with a nice sticky badge or something. You know, it's nice.
0: Shall we get back to the ladies about this project? So, where has it started, or when does it start? Where do people meet? What's the logistics of it?
2: Okay, it hasn't started. It's starting on Wednesday, the 25th of June, and it's from 10 till 12. It's one day a week, and it's for 12 weeks. It's on a Wednesday morning. And it will be at Bob Jones, which is in Wolverhampton.
0: It's struggling now.
2: I lost my words then.
0: And what can people expect when they get
1: food.
0: There? What's the best?
2: Food.
0: Yeah. Oh,
2: food.
0: Right. Okay. Any are there any cakes?
1: I hope so.
2: There should be some refreshments. Yes.
0: All right. Okay.
3: It's a light lunch.
0: So what will take us through the day? What can people expect if they're, you know, if they're listening and thinking, well, what am I going to do when I get there?
2: Okay, the first, I can talk you through the first day, how we think it's going to look. Okay, so you come into Bob Jones, come through the entrance, and myself or Kay will meet us there. We'll meet and introduce ourselves, and we'll take people into the room themselves. Once we've got, you know, everybody who's signed up to in, we'll sit down and we'll just introduce ourselves, do some little bit of icebreakers, and make sure we've got everybody's information, make sure we've got, you know, any details that we need. On the day as well, if you have got young children, there'll be a separate room, which is right next door. Just, it's only separated by a sliding doors. So, you know, the child's not, you know, 100 miles away kind of thing. So that's that. So the child will be taken into the little room. There'll be plenty of activities that we've arranged for the kids. So they'll be busy for the 2 hours that you know, so the parent can fully engage in what activities are going on. So, like I said, the first day, you know, it'll be more relaxed and get to know, you know, and we can have a chat about, if depending on how comfortable the group gets, is have a chat about some of our lived experiences, get a bit more information from them, and then we'll build and work on that. We will have a look probably a bit about addiction, because that's the reason they're there, is how they want that information. So yeah, and then there'll be a, you know, there'll be a break and there'll be like lunch. So yeah, that's what, you know, I can see for the first day look like, really.
0: Is there a facility, I suppose you said, didn't you, if they're not comfortable in a group, is there a facilities for one-to-ones or in terms of, you know, telling the story?
3: Yeah, of course. In that way, we can make them feel a bit more comfortable, and maybe the next session for them, they'll have some time to think, well, okay, we want to be in the group. We just want to make them feel as comfortable as possible, but not force them.
0: Is this home to just people that are Wolverhampton postcoded, or if people are on a wider basis?
1: No, it can be from a wider base. I mean, generally, we obviously, because we're based in Wolverhampton, but we work with people, you know, Warsaw, West Brom, that kind of area too, because it depends on, you know, the nature of the addiction and the families. You know, I mean, there might be an affected other of somebody who resides in Wolverhampton anyway, so we don't want to really put barriers around people getting support like that. You know, but I think if it's too far for people, obviously they'll struggle to make it anyway, but we don't want to shut the door on anybody like in the early days of the group. And again, it's like the first week of the group will also be about almost like a welcome and introduction and assessment period. You know, is this what you thought it would be? Can you have a chat with the two girls separately? And that's why VJ's on hand as well, you know, to kind of like, it may be a guy, we want to talk to another man. And we don't want to put any barriers up. We want people to feel comfortable so they can talk. And then the following week, maybe they can join a group. But we're not going to force people to sit in a group because we know that that's just not going to work for some people.
0: Yeah.
1: So we're trying to open them. Obviously, with the resources we've got, we've only got limited resources, but we'll try and provide as much as we possibly can. Because it's a 12-week pilot at the end of the day. You know, and we took pilot off the flyer because Kay thought that people might think that they were going to be flown somewhere. You know, and we didn't want to open ourselves up.
0: And I suppose also, if it's a pilot, some people might think, oh, they don't really know what they're doing. They're just trialling this.
3: Yeah.
0: You know, whereas it'll bring them in, won't it?
3: But it's really great as well. Even though it's just me and Kay, if we have a lot of people in our group, but we've got such a great team at Suit, we all help each other. So our other colleagues are always happy to help and even talk about their experiences, lived experiences. So there'll be few of us there on hand to just reassure people. So yeah, be great.
0: And in terms of what you're going to try and do as an end result, is that bringing people into Suits itself, or just to almost like reconstruct their relationship with families and people?
2: It's actually both, to be honest.
0: Yeah.
2: Right, because don't forget, I mean, when I was in addiction, I wasn't the only one affected financially as well, or losing my roof over my head. It was also my partner and the kids. So it's like if an affected other had struggled financially and they've incurred debts due to the person in addiction, they can come to Suit and we'll support them 100%. You know, and it's not the fact that we're doing this for 12 weeks and that's it, we're letting go. That's not the case. We will maintain that relationship and that support as long as that person needs it. So we won't just say, well, okay, the 12 weeks are over, goodbye. No. So they will be, you know, still have that relationship with Suit, and they still will be supported through whatever journey they need. And also, the other side to that is, the person that is in active addiction may not be one of our service users. So it's the fact that, okay, a person's seen this and thought, hang on a minute, my partner can go and get some support
0: yeah.
2: from them, from this pilot. Do you get what I mean? Yeah, so it can work in many positive aspects. So it's just, it's just like, you know, it's an amazing opportunity. And I can see it really giving people a room for thought, really. Because I know if I saw that a few years ago, I'd be like, oh, hang on a minute. I need this. And then get my husband to get some support. Do you understand what I mean? So it's
0: have you got to do an assessment after it, or is somebody going to do an assessment to say, right, we're going to make this a permanent,
1: public health bi-monthly
0: or whatever?
1: Yeah, public health will be heavily involved, because they're the ones who like have offered this support anyway. You know, they talked about getting a location, and they've said they'll fund, you know, some of the refreshments and stuff, maybe the room hire. So, you know, it all came on the back of one of the Punjabi outreach meetings that we had. And the two girls stood up and spoke about their experiences to do with being an affected other, really. And I think from that, because they spoke so well, that it was like, we'd really like to support and look at this as part of the service provision. And again, I mean, I think a couple of years ago, I went into one of the temples and we were doing some alcohol awareness. And just going back to what you guys have just been saying around, you'll get people coming up to you, like sister, daughter, mother, and they'll say that, well, I know my dad's really struggling, but there's no way he's going to come.
0: Yeah.
1: We can all go, he's definitely got a problem, but getting him through the door, or her through the door, is another matter. But all we can do is increase awareness, and if that happens through this affected others group, I expect it to take some time. I don't expect them to come to one group and go, because I attended the affected others group, my dad's now a changed man.
0: Yeah,
1: because it's not going to happen that quickly, is it? But all you can do is sow the seed, and then it becomes about a generational changes, doesn't it? About, you know, educating people about. Because, I mean, you guys all know better than me that, like, your parents, the working backgrounds that they had when when they came over from India or wherever, it's like, it must be a lot of pressure, and there's a lot of alcohol involved in lots of family parties, lots of weddings and everything. Yeah. It's really available a lot.
3: Yeah, you would have a child's first birthday, but everyone's drinking, and it's not even about the child.
0: Mm-hmm. Yeah, I remember there was I wrote a life story of an Italian bloke. And because he was here for 8 years before he could afford to bring his family, he got, embroiled in the British culture. So by the time he brought his missus and his kids, he was a drinker, he was in the pub. So Fridays to Mondays, he'd be in the pub. And that must have been so easy to get sucked into it, hadn't it? Yeah. You know, even if it wasn't part of your culture when you first came.
2: It is so easily done, because you've got to remember the generation before us have come here solely on their own.
0: Yeah.
2: And, you know, alcohol is readily available. So to fill that gap, you know, it's what they did. Mm. They drank, they did a hard day graft. And that, at the end of the day, that was their treat.
3: Yeah, instead of having a glass of water, you're dehydrated, you're having a bottle of whiskey.
0: Mm-hmm. Well, I suppose if you were, you know, on the factory line and your white mate said, oh, come down for a pint, and they go, no. Oh, come on, you wuss, come down.
1: Because
0: I don't drink, and they say that to me. Yeah. Oh, you ain't going to have a drink. No, I don't want one. Simple as that. So it must have been so easy then to become westernised.
3: Oh, yeah.
0: And by the time the family come over, you're caught by it, aren't you?
1: Is that what it's about? Is it being westernised? If you think back, I mean, I don't know if you know the answer to this, but when your family or whoever was in India prior to coming over to England, is it a problem over there, or is it just mainly when they come here?
2: I mean, alcohol always has been, I would say, an issue, and with a big thing with the Asian community.
0: Really?
3: Yeah.
2: It always has been.
3: Yeah.
2: And it's for any reason. It's, you know, pick up a drink. And what you get in India is much stronger than what you get here.
3: Yeah.
0: Really?
2: So you're talking 60% proof.
3: Yeah.
0: Blimey.
1: It's banned in some states, isn't it?
2: Yeah.
1: In India.
2: Yeah. it's that strong, and some of them have already come with the problem, or you know, and just brought it with them, or some of just feeling that loneliness and things have
0: just
2: then
0: filling the gap.
2: Got in, tried to get into the westernized society, you know, and just for friendship.
1: Yeah, loneliness is a key factor, isn't it?
2: Yeah, yeah, and that boredom, and you know, because when they've come over, they're on their own. There's no family, there's no friends. It's like now we're lucky, this generation, because we've got friends, we've got family, we've got like when my dad came down,
0: had nobody.
3: It was. It's like for us, it was all built for us.
0: Yeah,
3: already.
0: Hmm. Yeah, and they've in a way they've sacrificed, didn't they? Yeah,
2: they've not come to a house.
0: Yeah.
2: They've not come to anything made for them. They've just come with probably a bag over their shoulder and that's it.
1: There's a lot of expectation though still, isn't there? Like when I hear you talk, there's a lot of expectation on you to do certain things within the family. And the same for you, I'm sure. It's like it's a big load of work and there's a lot, that must be a lot of pressure at times, and everybody needs an outlet.
2: Pressure, there's, I mean, when, as I was growing up, my biggest pressure was education. I've got
1: to be
2: honest.
1: Good enough.
2: To be educated.
0: To be, yeah.
3: See, that's the opposite of me. I think, it's...
2: The opposite,
1: You didn't have to be.
3: No, because I think there was so many of us girls, and it was like, you know, you've done school, college and universities are out the picture because it's too many males.
0: Oh, right.
3: And it was like,
1: very
3: okay.
1: protected and shit. Yeah.
0: We better play a track. Oh, yeah, Eye of a Tiger. I've heard this for ages. This is Survivor and Eye of a Tiger.

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1: Okay, Marcus, we've got to give all the details.
2: Okay, I've got 45 seconds to wrap it up. Here we go. So if you want to find out about the Forward Together Affected Others group, that begins on Wednesday the 25th of June from 10 o'clock till midday at the Bob Jones Community Hub, Bromley Street, Wolverhampton. You can contact Kay on 07842 315 472 or you can contact the other Kay on 07842 315 471. Or you can contact the suit office directly on 01902 328983. Our website is suitrecoverywolverhampton.com and you can find out all the information on there as well. If you're interested in volunteering, contact the same landline number or look on Facebook, Suit Service User Involvement Team, Instagram, suit_services, and we'll be there with bells on, nice and colourful. Come and have a chat, come and have a coffee, come and sing, come and dance, come and play football on it.
1: And we're going to go, and we'll be back next month.
2: Thanks, Billy.
3: Thank you very much. Oh, yeah!

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1: The UK aren't in education, employment or training. Connie Muttocks from the Centre for Young Lives.
2: We know that there are really significant issues around children's mental health, so that's a really important part of this picture. But a big factor is the number of young people that are leaving education without any meaningful work experience, without vocational options, and without that clear pathway into work.
1: Elsewhere, a man's been found guilty of murdering two men he met at a homeless hostel in Cornwall. James Desborough, who's 40, killed Claudio Aquilino and Daniel Coleman before dismembering and hiding their bodies in Sticker last year. Our correspondent Oliver Whitfield Miocic has more details.
3: The extent that he went to try to hide their remains meant that the police officers, when they finally did find those remains in a shallow grave, they discovered 1,900 different burnt bone fragments.
1: Desborough's already serving a life sentence after he strangled his prison cellmate while on remand awaiting this trial. A woman and her boyfriend have been convicted of murdering her two-year-old daughter. Isabel Welsh had 21 broken bones and had been sexually assaulted by her mother's partner before her death. Authorities in Japan say people remain trapped with others believed to be dead after an earthquake struck a shopping centre. Nearby homes in Kumamoto are also without power. The government says it's in touch with French authorities after a warship appeared to fire gunshots behind the Shadow Home Secretary on a boat. Chris Philp says it felt like warning shots. And FIFA says it's looking for private investment in its competitions, including the World Cup. According to the organisation, a deal would raise more than £7 billion. That's the latest. I'm Leisha McKenna.

0: Al-Anon family groups are here for anyone affected by someone else's drinking. 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
1: That's the lovely Jen giving the free Al-Anon telephone number for anybody who wants to know more information about Al-Anon. And this is Hope for Today. We're in the Black Country Radio Extra Studios. I'm here, hello, with Rich. You going to say hello as well?
2: I will say hello, yeah.
1: Hello, Rich. He's on production. And we have the most wonderful woman with us today. In fact, all women are wonderful. But I'd like to give a wonderful welcome to the wonderful Louise. Hi, Louise.
3: Hi. Hi. Nice to be here.
1: Oh, thank
3: she
1: you.
3: She says nervously.
1: Wait, we've only just started. Say that at the end, love. Yeah, it can be quite nerve-wracking coming into the studio, especially for me, and I do it every month. But yeah, no, it's great to have Louise here. So just a little bit of background about Louise. You are what would be classed as, would you consider yourself to be a newcomer still?
3: I would actually, yeah, I would. Been in Al-Anon now for a couple of years, but I think sometimes, you know, you hear people who've been in it for like 10, 20 years and that. And so that's why I feel like a newcomer. But yeah, so I do, yes.
1: So Louise actually rang the free phone helpline, didn't you?
3: I did, yes, I did. Yes, I remember that day like it was yesterday. Yeah, I do, yeah.
1: And when you say you remember that day, what do you remember about that day?
3: I remember leaving the house and thinking, oh, something's not right in this house and it's driving me insane. And I was walking down the road and I just started to actually look at, I was looking at AA actually, and I thought, right, I need to get some help for my partner. He, you know, he's drinking too much and it's driving me a bit insane. So I started looking at AA and then I came across Al-Anon. And it said for families and friends of alcoholics. And I thought, maybe I'll give them a ring. They might be able to help him.
1: Might be able to help him.
3: yeah. So, you know, and that's what I did. And, wow, when I rang that number, the person on the line, I can say probably that I just tore their ear off. How they managed to sort of be listening to me for probably about an hour. And what was happening is that I was describing what was happening to me, really, and within the home. So, yeah, and it was, I don't know, it was just a relief. I think that's the best thing, that somebody was listening to me and didn't think I was mad and understood. Yeah. And I just felt there was hope.
1: So you said somebody was listening to you. Did you

0: well.
1: Oh, God.
0: And she's been a guest on the show as well. We won't mention any names, but she's a remarkable woman who's been in Al-Anon a very long time. And what actually happened is she rang me after you'd spoke to her and suggested that you and I have a conversation. And that's what we did, didn't we?
1: Yeah, we did. Yeah, yeah, we did, actually. Yeah, it's all coming back to me now.
0: And isn't that a Meatloaf song?
1: Yeah, I think so. I think so, yeah. And I think then you passed me on to a number of somebody else who then gave me the opportunity to go to a meeting. And by the time I'd finished speaking to sort of all of those people, it was almost like, oh, my God, give me that meeting. I was going. I think I can honestly say I was just on my knees. And after speaking to the first person I spoke to, I suddenly started to become aware that things weren't right, and the opportunity to go to this meeting was going to sort everything out. Yeah, so I hoped and thought.
0: Wow. We'll continue that in the next part, shall we? We're going to go into our first, or rather your first song, which is a fabulous track by the wonderful Dionne Warwick. And it's Walk On By. Can I just ask you why you chose this song? Apart from it being an iconic and it's a great tune, why did you choose it?
1: Oh, God, you know, when I was thinking of the songs, it took me back to my childhood, and it took me back to family, being at home, sisters getting ready to go out, and that song just blaring in the background. And, yeah, I love it.
0: So this is just a memorable song that brings happy memories for you.
1: Yeah, it does. And when I need to go back to happy memories, I just blast that out and it just takes me back.
0: Perfect. Let's play it then, Rich.

0: 40 years ago. And it transports you as well, doesn't it?
1: Yeah, it does. It does. And it's funny because it transports me back to my mum in particular. You know, and I call my mum my HP, my higher power. And
0: can I just ask you why?
1: I just think she was just amazing. You know, she brought up 10 children. We're all pretty sane. And she did so much in the community. She was such a giver. She was such a giver. And also she was a bit mad. And in a way, funny enough, she reminds me of me, really. And I often think when things are getting a bit difficult, I think, what would my mum say if I asked her this question? And, you know, or if I asked her what I should do in this situation? And I always tend to, I just tend to get an answer back, you know, of what she might do herself or, you know, what she would sort of guide me to do, And she was, you know, she was often, you know, at church, made me laugh, actually, because I think she did every single... She was baptised. She was, she did anything to do with religion, and she got the badge. So, and we did go to church every Sunday. So she had that faith. And I think as I'm getting older, I'm just sort of getting it, you know, why she probably always had that faith, because it was probably the only thing that kept us sane. But she was a good woman. You know, I didn't like her at first. But when I had my own kids, you suddenly think, oh, my gosh, she was amazing. Yeah.
0: Oh, that's really nice to say. The reason I put you on the spot and asked you that question is that maybe somebody's listening who's never been to an Al-Anon meeting, and they might think it's all about the Bible, and they might think it's all godlike, you know. So it was really just to put you on the spot to ask about what you consider to be your higher power. And you answered it really wonderfully. So... your mum's not with us anymore, is she?
1: No, she's not, bless her. No, she died when she was about 93, and my dad died when he was 95. Yeah.
0: So for you, your higher power is a parent that's passed away that we hope is up somewhere wonderful.
1: Yeah.
0: Who guides you?
1: Yeah, absolutely.
0: So for anybody who is new to Al-Anon or curious about Al-Anon, you don't need to be a holy Joe.
1: Oh my goodness, no. No, I'm not a holy Joe.
0: I'm a very
1: I was when I was little because I had to be. But no, and I mean, I've heard people say, you know, Superman's my higher power. You know, the meetings I go to, I find that a higher power. All sorts of things, you know, and I would say to anybody, oh my gosh, don't be put off by that. You know, it's a great thing to have in your life, for all sorts of reasons, but yeah.
0: That's good. Now, whilst we know each other and we often go out and have a bite to eat, I actually don't know anything about your childhood. So I knew there was quite a lot of you, but I didn't know there were so many. Didn't know you had your own football team.
1: Yeah.
0: And I don't know about whether you grew up with alcoholism in your life. Did you?
1: Well, it's funny when you ask that question, because I've thought about that quite a bit. My mum was a drinker, but I saw the drink in her later in life when she was quite elderly and my dad was in a home and she was at home and she liked her brandy, which I refused to buy her. But there was many in the family and used to pop in and you say, oh, go and get me a brandy. And they would. And, you know, I'm not judging anybody for that or anything, but... so I suppose I could see it then, but I often wonder, was it there anyway? Was she doing it before? And I didn't know. But it's funny, out of all the 10 of us, I don't see any of us kids being drinkers, really. But it was a madhouse, you know, and but a happy madhouse, you know. I loved living in our house, and we were all really proud of our house. You know, my mom had, there was every every friend that we could have, you know, they were all allowed in the house. So it became like a little youth club and everybody wanted to be our friend so they could come to the youth club. So we were really popular. But yeah, coming back to the drinking side of things, my mum had used to have a lot of parties and we used to pinch the drink downstairs while, you know, before just messing about. But yeah, no, I can't.
0: It's fine. Yeah, again, I put you on the spot. This is, we haven't got any sort of pre-selected questions. It's just a conversation between two people in Al-Anon who are friends. And I didn't know that, the answer to that question. So thank you again for sharing that. Yeah. But dysfunctionality, you know, you've got to have been dysfunctional, I suppose. I say you've got to be when there's so many children. I mean, you know, meal times must have been chaotic for a start. Who got bath times?
1: Well, to be quite honest, I think what happened in the end, my mum and dad, you know, I think they had us so late. They had twins probably around about 40. So I think by then we were being looked after, me and my twin, by the rest of the family, really. So everybody just mucked in. And, you know, when it came to dinner, there was none of this, do you want this? Do you want that? It was like, that's your dinner. And if you don't eat it, you go to bed hungry because nothing else is coming out the fridge. It's like, okay. So, yeah.
0: I think it was just that generation, to be perfectly honest. So you don't really think there was a huge problem with alcohol in your childhood, not that you can remember anyway. And if we progress a little bit, you came to Al-Anon because obviously you were affected by somebody else's drinking. In your case, who was this person to you?
1: Yeah, that was my partner. Yeah, and he'd been, yeah, drinking for a long time, really, since I first met him. But I didn't really see it as a problem. It was just, you know, he was just having a drink and it was fine. And what I've learned in Al-Anon and heard that, you know, it does get progressively worse.
0: And did you find that to be the case?
1: Oh, my goodness me, yeah. And yes, I was beginning to recognise that the house wasn't a happy home anymore. It used to be fantastic. And, yeah, things just weren't right. And I was getting to the stage where I was like, oh, my God, we were invited to a wedding. Do I really want to take him with me? You know, is he going to get drunk? And, you know, and I just started to be really aware of his drinking and thinking, oh, gosh, he has another drink. Or, you know, has he had a drink? And I was always questioning, has he had a drink? You know, I could hear the, you know, the bottle top go off when I was upstairs and I'd come down and says, oh, what are you doing? Oh, nothing, nothing, nothing. Yeah, and I was just becoming aware. But obviously as time went on, it just got to the stage.
0: It got worse, didn't it?
1: Yeah,
0: it got bad at stages.
1: Yeah,
0: I remember having a conversation with you where you were actually annoyed. Annoyed. Well, that was very bad, wasn't it? You were angry.
1: That's my word.
0: Annoyed. You were angry that one of your relatives had actually said that your partner cannot come to their event. And you were trying to get me to agree with you that actually he should be invited because he's your partner. And I remember it was a bit of a standoff. And I remember saying to you, maybe just think of it from I think it was your son, actually, your son's point of view or your son's partner's point of view. Mm. And that was a different way of looking at things. So I think we're going to take a break now and go into our next track, which, again, another fabulous singer. Do you want to introduce the song?
1: Oh, gosh, it's Mary J. Blige.
0: Everything.
1: Everything.

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1: So my recollection of you is that you used to come along to our home group, which was on Zoom at this stage. You would have your yoga clothes on. You'd be in the car and it was winter and it was dark and you could literally just see your head popping up over the dashboard for the meeting. It was quite funny, really, because you were... Yes, I think you were going to yoga, but you were lying to your partner about what time the yoga class was at and how long you were there. Mm. I mean, you're the only woman I know that goes to yoga for 4 hours, you know, in a car. But that's really the reality of it, wasn't it? That you were actually hiding what you were doing.
2: Yeah, I was, yeah. Because, well, I think I did say to him at one stage, oh, I'm looking at going to Al-Anon. And he was, well, what are you going there for? You know, I don't understand why you're going there. But that was after he had read a leaflet. So he was really offended by the fact that I would be going there. So
1: can I just interject there? Was this the leaflet that you left for him to find?
2: Yeah.
1: Subtle.
2: I know. And it's almost like it sort of backfired on me in a roundabout way. But so I decided, I'm not going to tell him. I'm just going to go because the meetings had become really important to me. I was getting a lot from them. So I used to go to yoga. It finished at 8 o'clock. I'd park up by the side of the road, and actually, yeah, I got to the stage where I was actually putting a blanket in the car now because I knew that I was going to be sort of sitting in the side of the road for an hour, and I couldn't leave the engine running for an hour. It's costing me too much in petrol. So anyway, I went to the meetings, the Zoom meetings, and I got so much help from me from the meeting. And one thing that I was beginning to realise that I thought Al-Anon was all about going there to sort my partner out, you know, just 6 meetings and it'd all be done. So that, I only had to be in the car for 6 times, but obviously it was a lot longer, you know, gosh, you know, 60 days later and I'm still in the car. So, but what I was beginning to recognise that it Sean wasn't just the problem. My partner wasn't just the problem.
1: No.
2: It was me as well. You know, I contributed, maybe my behaviour didn't help the situation. I certainly knew that I didn't cause it. It was the 3 C's that always stuck with me. I didn't cause it, I can't cure it, and I couldn't control it. And that became, that was really helpful for me. But yeah, just getting back to what I was really getting from it was that actually... it was about me looking at me and putting the refocusing back on myself and just getting my life back, really. Things were just crazy. And I when I started to refocus back on myself, you know, and started to get myself back, actually, and I remember looking in the mirror thinking, you're all right, actually. You're all right. There's nothing wrong with you. You know, you're doing okay. And I really did refocus back on myself. And actually, things became better. I don't know why. I can't say why. But,
1: Shall we just unpick that a little bit?
2: Yeah.
1: You said things became better. Do you mean things became better for you, that you had more patience, that you could tolerate the situation? Or do you mean that your fella got up and decided that, actually, I'm not drinking so much and we're going to have a happy life together and I'm going to make everything right?
2: I wish. No, it's the other one. I think things got better for me. I just became really aware, you know, when I started using the program, really, I just really became aware of what I was doing. So, you know, as an example, I'd be don't forget to put the bins out, don't forget to put the bins out. That was my biggest thing every week, you know, and he'd roll his eyes every week and probably think, I'm not stupid, I know I had to put the bins out. And even, I know it sounds really such a silly thing, but I stopped just asking him to put the bins out. And I stopped sort of looking at what he was drinking, what he wasn't drinking. I recognised that was a bit obsessed with him, actually. I stopped that. And I think because it just became more manageable and I became happier and I just got on with my life, really. It was almost like when I went out the front door, I left behind, you know, all the darkness that was in the house, really, and I just got on with my life. And then, you know, I used to come back home and it used to be walking back into that. But I was sort of withdrawing from him, I think, really.
1: So do you think we have that wording, you know, detach with love?
2: Mm.
1: Do you think you were detaching with love at that particular stage?
2: I think at that particular stage I was trying to detach with love.
1: Okay.
2: But I was probably being really hard. I think I was sort of almost ignoring him and looking down my nose at him a bit, which, you know, I look back on that and I certainly don't feel proud of that. Because he probably felt absolutely crap about himself anyway, if that's the right word to use on the radio.
1: I'm not sure it is.
2: I take that back.
1: It could be worse.
2: I apologise for that word. But yeah. So I think in that reflecting back on that, you know, that's where my behaviour wasn't great, and detaching from him probably made him feel worse, and made him feel probably more guilty and horrible about himself, really. But yeah.
1: So do you think you were able, you said you started working the programme, and I think my lovely friend Wendy has a saying, work it because you're worth it.
2: Yes.
1: Yeah, it's a saying. It's very American, but, and of course, you know, the steps originate in America. But it's quite poignant, because actually we are worth it. And everything we do, we have to put some effort into it, because nothing changes without effort. It's, you know, motion, wheels in motion. So you started to work the steps, didn't you?
2: I did, yeah. And I actually became quite, I can't say excited, but I just
1: Why
2: thought,
1: can't you say excited?
2: Because I don't think I was excited. I was... I was sort of content and sort of happy that I'd found something. I'd found a solution to this problem. I just felt it was there. You know, the more I went to meetings, you know, I read the literature, just shared with people myself about my feelings. And, yeah, I just felt really hopeful. And, I just got focused and I just got probably hungry, really, for the programme. Because I knew that this was going to help me, and it was, and it was helping me all the time. You know, and one thing I recognise, you know, it's a bit like, you know, when you go to the gym, if you go to the gym and you want to, you know, I don't know, lose weight, get fit, whatever, paying for your membership and going to the gym's great, and then coming home and telling everybody you go to the gym, but not getting on them apparatus and you know, and doing the work, you're not going to get the rewards. And so I really sort of got my head around it that if I want it, I can't sit there and wish for it and hope for it. I've got to work it. And that sounds like, you know, oh gosh, you're going to have 100 things to do. No, it's a really gentle program, and you do it
1: step by step.
2: Yeah, in your own time.
1: So I think that really brings us into a very good juxtaposed position, where we're going to play just for today the 12 steps. And you sent this to me, and I was actually bowled over by it. So, Rich, if you don't mind, thank you.

0: That's just an absolutely fabulous track, and I'm so pleased you sent it to me. So for everybody in Al-Anon, Alateen, AA, or anybody who thinks they should be in any one of those fellowships, that's the simple version of the steps. And what a wondrous version. Very, very, very uplifting. How do you feel after listening to that, Louise?
1: Just brings a big smile to my face, but it also makes my heart sink at the same time, in a way, because for me, when I first heard that, when it wasn't that long ago, actually, it was only probably about a couple of months ago, and all I wanted to do was wrap it up in wrapping paper and just give it to my partner with no words, you know, and hope that he would hear that and, yeah, do something with it. But I didn't. Yeah, but I think it's a really, really powerful, powerful song. And it's lovely as well.
0: Me too. Got rhythm, hasn't it? Mm. And as we've said on the show many times before, there's lots of simple ways that we can actually change our day. We don't need to start tomorrow. A new day can happen at any stage. And it can be as simple as, you know, putting the focus back on yourself, singing a song, listening to some music that you like, doing some breathing exercises, doing a bit of yoga, walking your dog, leaving your phone at home. It's all about making. I've got a 4-year-old grandchild, and she said to me, "Nanny, do you know what I've learnt at nursery school?" That's what she says, nursery school. I said, "What, darling?" She said, "How to make good choices." Aww. And I thought to myself, she's 4 and a half now. You're 4 years of age and you're being taught how to make good choices. What happened to us with the curriculum, you know, in the 60s and the 70s? Why didn't anybody teach us good choices, you know?
1: Yeah.
0: And it's about relearning, isn't it, to, as you say, put the focus back on ourselves.
1: Yeah.
0: Heal. Yeah. It's a journey. It's a healing journey.
1: Yeah, absolutely. And I think just hearing that and you talking about that, one thing I've found as well in Al-Anon that's, you know, made me think more about myself as well, is that self-care is so important. And you know, it doesn't have to be anything massive. It can just be like going and having a bath and lighting a couple of candles, you know, in the bathroom while you're having a bath, you know, make yourself feel a bit special. You know, buy that nice top that costs an extra fiver because you're worth it. You know, if you can afford it, obviously. And just very, very simple things. You know, when a friend says, "Oh, do you want to go out for a coffee?" rather than thinking, "Oh God, you know, that's £6 and da-da." You know, go. You know, take that time out. You know, I was getting to the stage where I was not going out sometimes because I was feeling guilty because my partner would be at home on his pity party, I suppose, I think, you know.
0: So would he be at home wanting to have an interesting conversation with you, or would he be comatose?
1: No, he'd be comatose or fallen asleep. Yeah, no, there was nothing. And then I'd be getting ready to go out and he'd go, "Oh, you're going out? I've been going out." I go, "There's no point staying in, is there? There's nothing happening here, really, you know." And, so there was lots of changes in me. One thing I did find though is that nobody, that was really strange when I think about it, nobody knew what was going on really at home. And there wasn't anything, it wasn't like, you know, you can say to your friends, "Oh, by the way, you know, I think my partner's an alcoholic." It just doesn't, I don't know, it just didn't work like that. And to be quite honest, it was probably I was in a bit of denial and I was embarrassed, I suppose. But there was nothing, you know, luckily he wasn't a violent alcoholic or anything like that. He was probably a bit more pitiful, if anything, you know.
0: But, I mean, there's all different sorts of alcoholics, different behaviours of alcoholics. But the truth is, watching somebody that you have loved, even if you don't love them at that moment in time, killing themselves is actually heartbreaking. I mean, alcoholism is a thief. Yeah. It's robbed his life. And you were becoming codependent too, weren't you? So it was actually stealing two lives and you weren't actually addicted yourself.
1: Yeah, absolutely. And and I think, you know, I was, my eyes were opening and I was beginning to see what was going on in my house and in my life, really. And, you know, being that bit older, I just thought, nothing's changing here. Something needs to change. And, I literally did have the conversation with him. You know, alcohol might be taking you, but it's not taking me with you.
0: That's a hard conversation to have. Let's just stop there for now. And we're going to play you two next song choices back to back because we want to be like a real radio station. Richard's laughing at me here. And what you've chosen for the first song is Carpenters, Yesterday Once More. Is that correct?
1: Yes, that's right.
0: And we're going to follow that up with the Janet Jackson Together Again. Two great tracks. Thanks, Rich.

0: 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If you are affected, please call our free confidential helpline on 0800 00 86 811.
1: So the time has just flown by. I'm in the studio with Louise, and who still considers herself to be a newcomer after about 2.5 years.
2: Yeah.
1: Every day is a learning day in Al-Anon, isn't it?
2: Yeah, it is.
1: So we've only got about 4 minutes or so of the show left now. And really, this show is for you to say what you want to say and share your thoughts with us. So go on then, love. I'll go for a cup of coffee now.
2: I think for me, one thing that I really wanted to sort of make sure that came across is that, you know, my partner, he's not, you know, he's a drinker. You know, he's not a horrible person. In fact, he's a person he doesn't even realise himself. He's a really, you know, decent guy, you know, and, you know, he's a very caring person. And yeah, and he's somebody that, you know, I loved, and I suppose I do still love that Sean, that person. But
1: is that the Sean without alcohol?
2: Yes. Yeah, absolutely.
1: Because really, they become two people, don't they?
2: Yeah, absolutely. Yeah,
1: Jekyll and absolutely. Hyde.
2: Yeah, absolutely. And I think, you know, for me, I've been grieving him, but it's almost like he's not there anymore. But yeah, and I've sort of come to terms with that, you know, and I really hope that he finds recovery. And it really saddens me to think that really between the pair of us, we had such a great future. But, you know, and I really do believe that alcohol is a thief, really. And it just takes a lot. And I'm not willing to allow it to take any more of me. You know, I've definitely moved on for that. You know, and also I just want to mention that, you know, I've got children and grandchildren, and for me, being in Al-Anon, you know, I even talked to them about gratitude and being grateful for things. And, you know, now and again, they send me a little list, and, you know, Nano, I'm grateful for this today, you know. So Al-Anon's not just about all about the drinker. It's about, you know, lots of different areas in my life. And it continues to be. And I think I'll be in Al-Anon forever. I'll be one of these people that will be like 30 years and I'll look at them. Because when I first came into Al-Anon, people said, oh, I've been here for 30 years. I'll be looking at them thinking, oh, my God, wow, sad.
1: You mean a bit like me?
2: Yeah. No. But, yeah, I can see why, you know, it's a great thing, you know, to have. And, it's been really supportive. And, I feel very blessed. That's one good thing that I can say that come out of alcoholism is this.
1: Yeah, to be honest, I consider this a way of life. You know, the way some people go to the gym every morning, you know, and they wouldn't dream of not going to the gym. I consider Al-Anon to be a way of life. Now, I don't always get it right.
2: No, nor me.
1: You know, I make big mistakes. But actually, with the help of Al-Anon, I've come to understand, actually, I do far better for most of the time than not. And I'm grateful that I do far better for me and far better for everybody in the near vicinity. You know, the collateral damage of my madness is much less than it used to be. Gosh, we could talk forever, but we're actually running out of time. So we're going to end on Olivia D.

0: live from the Black Country, online, on your mobile.
1: From the Sky News Centre at 7, the Prime Minister says his planned education reforms will help tackle youth unemployment. Andy Burnham's announced plans to introduce more technical education to schools, tailored to meet the business needs of local communities. But Conservative leader Kemi Badenoch says there's an underlying issue that's not being addressed.
2: The real problem is that young people are out of work because they cannot get jobs and because it pays more to be on welfare than in work. It doesn't matter how many skills they have, if they think it's better to go on benefits than work, then that's what they're going to do.
1: Meanwhile, ministers have announced households on universal credit will also get more support to help teenagers start apprenticeships. In other news, a man's been found guilty of murdering two men he met at a homeless shelter in Cornwall. James Desborough killed Claudio Aquilino and Daniel Coleman before hiding their bodies last year. He's already serving life for murdering a prison cellmate. Four women, given the wrong ashes for their unborn babies by a fraudulent funeral director in Hull, have told a court he exploited them at their lowest moments. Robert Bush has admitted 67 offences. Jasmine Beverley's stillborn baby, Sonny, was found in a paper bag on the floor of his funeral home. Speaking in April, she said it was heartbreaking to find out she had the wrong ashes.
3: I made sure I polished every day, and it was a difficult part. To hear that was not who I thought it was.
1: Authorities in Japan say several people have died in a powerful earthquake struck the southwest of the country. It hit Kumamoto on Kyushu Island, trapping people inside buildings and damaging roads. Firefighters battling to contain wildfires in France and Spain are bracing for a new heat wave. Hundreds of thousands of people have already been forced out of their homes. And former Top Gear presenter Richard Hammond's been fined £999 after being caught speeding twice in the space of 3 weeks. That's the latest. I'm Leisha McKenna.

dragons are dead. Let faith be my shield, let joy be my steed against the dragons of anger.

0: a little bit of guitar genius.
1: That was lovely, wasn't it? What a way to start the second half.
0: Absolutely.
1: Yeah. Lovely.
0: Martin Simpson, legend. Bit like the man who sat right in front of me.
2: That's right, I am a legend in my own little
1: time.
2: Well,
1: there we go.
0: Mr. Chris Irving, welcome to the Monkey Jamboree.
2: Thank you, sir. Thank you. Very kind, very kind.
0: Thank you for coming on. It is brilliant to see you. I've been threatening it for years.
2: Yeah.
1: He threatens a lot of people with a lot of things, but not many people with the radio show, mate. So it's nice to see you.
2: Right, I'm good.
0: That's it. He's just going to position her in front of the mic.
1: Just watch you don't go for your wallet, Chris. Oh, yes. That's all I'm saying.
0: I've seen his wallet.
1: Yeah. Have you?
0: Oh, yes.
1: Now, you see, I've known Pete Kelly 20-some-odd years. I've never seen his.
0: No, because Chris has got it.
1: Oh. Yeah. Wow.
2: Mm. There you go.
0: There you go. That's one story to be told.
2: Yeah.
0: Chris, how are you?
2: I'm absolutely wizard, mate.
0: It's great to see you.
2: Yeah.
0: Why have you picked Martin Simpson?
2: Well, this is the song, When a Knight Won His Spurs, is probably one of the first songs that I ever learned to sing. And we did it in school. I went to Wagon Lane Infant School and I got an O-level in plasticine.
1: And, nice. Plasticine eating.
2: Yeah, yes, yeah. And sandpit. I was quite good at sandpit.
1: Oh, nice.
2: And so When a Knight Won His Spurs was one of the very first songs that I learned and enjoyed.
1: Brilliant.
0: Was this during assemblies?
2: Yes, yeah.
0: Where was this school? Because this doesn't happen in Wensbury.
2: No.
1: Well, somebody's nicked all the sand, didn't they?
0: Yeah.
2: Wagon Lane Infant School was in Sheldon.
1: Oh.
2: Which is where I was born.
0: Or the airport?
2: That's not far from there. Oh, my dad used to take me out across the allotments at Christmas. And we used to stand on the allotments while my mother was wrapping the presents. Yeah. And he'd say, we're waiting here for Father Christmas's aeroplane to land and you'll see it soon. And we saw Father Christmas's plane coming to land at Elmden Airport. It was brilliant. It wasn't called Birmingham Airport.
1: No,
2: it was Elmden Airport. And they used to fly De Havilland Rapides from there. That was a biplane with twin engines. 10 and 6 to go a trip round Birmingham, that was.
1: I mean, we were having a little bit of a chat off air, weren't you? You were saying some wonderful stories about your dad when he was in the ARP during a war and that sort of thing. And it was lovely to have a chat about it, mate, honestly. Yeah. It really was.
2: And there were true stories as well.
1: Yeah.
2: My dad left home when he was about 16 with his stepbrother, Frank. And they didn't get on with the stepfather, like, so they left home. My father went to London to be a boy performer on the stage doing monologues.
1: Wow.
2: Yeah, was it The Green Eye of the Little Yellow God and The Shooting of Dan McGrew? That's who he did. And Uncle Frank joined a carnival. And he used to ride the Wall of Death on an Indian motorbike.
1: Wow.
2: Yeah. He went to... carnival went to France, and that's where he met his wife, Auntie Marcel. And Auntie Marcel, who was French, used to jump from the Eiffel Tower in a parachute. And she was brilliant. And when she used to come round to our house, she was a bit like Officer Crabtree. Hello, Chris, I was pissing your house. But she called me Christophe. Hello, Christophe. And my daughter Lucy, when she was born, Auntie Marcel always used to refer to as Little Lucille.
1: Oh.
2: So, yeah. So, wow. Officer Crabtree, you know.
0: So, you think you know someone?
1: But what a story, riding a war of death on an Indian bike, you know. Yeah.
2: No, it wasn't made in Indian. It was a
1: motorbike. The old Indian chief,
0: yeah. Great film, that is. Have you seen the film?
2: Oh, yes, yeah.
0: That was,
1: I know the Richard Thompson version, but that's about it.
0: The Wall of Death, yeah.
2: Yeah.
0: Who was it? Now, what's his name? Great Welsh actor.
2: Yeah.
0: Not Richard Burton.
2: No.
0: The other one.
1: Digestive.
2: The other one.
0: The other one is in the Silence of the Lambs.
2: That's him.
1: Anthony Hopkins.
0: That's the very man. The very man. Chris, it's great to see you.
1: Is that where, so you mentioned, because you've got a book of poetry here, which we're going to hear some of those poems a little bit later on. Do you think genuine might have been a little bit of an influence on you when you were younger?
2: I'm only now thinking back, it might have been, yes.
1: Yeah.
2: I mean, we used to, well, the other thing was, my dad used to sing a lot as well.
1: Yeah.

0: Oh.
1: And I can remember coming back from seeing the lights of Leamington at, I think it was Mansoni Gardens. And we used to come back on the train and he'd sing Widdicombe Fair. We didn't entertain ourselves singing Widdicombe Fair. We should have gone round the passengers on the train with that.
0: Yeah.
1: It never occurred to me until now, but we could have done, yeah.
0: I'll tell you one now, Chris.
2: Yes. Right,
0: because you've got kind of two jobs in an evening.
1: Yes.
0: Haven't you?
1: Yes.
0: Shall we say?
1: Yes.
0: One of them, which you've done for about the last 7 or 8 years, is you are one of the MCs at the wonderful Woodman Folk Club.
1: Yes.
2: Well, the folk clubs are available, but we don't mention it.
1: Yeah.
0: Well, we're going to have to on this occasion.
2: Oh, no.
0: Because the other job you do, and you've been doing this far longer, is you are the sound man at Bromsgrove Folk Club.
1: That's right. I am a sound man. And
2: ultrasound guy. Yes.
0: Sound and lights at Bromsgrove Folk Club.
1: Well, what it was, they were doing the festival and I volunteered to lend them some equipment, you say.
0: Never
1: volunteer.
0: No.
1: Yeah. And I just got roped in doing that. And since then, I've been doing the sound. And that must be about, I don't know.
0: A long time.
1: A long, long time, yeah.
2: Brilliant.
0: You were doing it when I was a kid.
1: Yeah, that's right. I remember. You swat you around the ear off it.
2: So we're doing those. Do you do your poems on those nights as well, and that sort of thing, or do you do those separately, or where do you exercise those?
1: When Bob's not there and he's not looking, I'll do
2: the wonderful Bob Bignall, that is, because we had him on the show, didn't we?
0: Well, you've done him at the Woodman as well.
1: Oh, but I have a swingers night there.
2: Dyslexia.
1: I'm in trouble now. A singers night at the Woodman, and I get to do my poems there. I also get to play my banjo, but they've not asked me to do it very
2: often. Well, they do reckon that the definition of a gentleman is somebody that can play a banjo.
0: But doesn't.
2: Yeah. And doesn't, yes.
1: The mark of a good shot is a man who can throw a banjo 50 yards into the back of a skip and hit the accordion that's in there.
2: That's the old, you've got two pipers playing together. How do you get them to play in tune? Shoot a piper.
0: Your musical loves, right? Now, it's quite funny. You'll love this, Jimothy. Chris, you know, initially agreed to come in on the show, he sent me a load of songs and I looked at him. And for me, it was great because Chris thought he was coming on the prog show that I'd do.
1: Yeah.
2: Oh, but then you told him you hadn't got 4 hours for two tracks.
0: Exactly.
2: And he's had to have another think.
0: So we went away and had a bit of a rethink, right?
2: Well, I know what you've got queued up next, so you ain't going to be able to talk me out of this. This is superb.
0: No, well, it's a great song, isn't it? But a band, right, that pretty much everybody on the planet knows, but why have you chosen this?
1: I don't know. What is it?
0: The Beatles.
2: A Day in the Life, mate.
1: Yeah. Now, this was one of the first albums that I could afford. I think it was 39 and 11 or something like that, wasn't it? Or 29 and 11. And I'd heard the Beatles on Luxembourg, I think it was.
0: Mm-hmm.
1: Remember tuning into Radio Klangenberg, Luxembourg, back in the day. It was the only pop station that you could listen to before radio. Well, it was a medium wave, I think, still, wasn't it? Saturday Club, introduced by Brian Matthews before then.
0: Yeah.
1: And I heard the Beatles and I thought, oh, this is really, really interesting, isn't it? Yeah. This is the sort of pop music that I want to listen to more of. Mm. And I became a bit of a Beatles fan and I bought, every time an album came out, I bought into it.
2: Was this later Beatles or early Beatles?
1: Well, early Beatles.
2: Yeah, yeah.
1: But the track we're going to play, that you're going to play, is the later Beatles. Yeah. And I thought this was, it had been classed as prog rock because it was on the Abbey Road album.
0: Yeah.
1: And things like Sgt. Pepper are deemed to be prog rock, you know.
0: Yeah.
1: So,
0: well, let's be honest, it's definitely set the seeds for what was to come.
2: It's a wonderful track, isn't it?
0: Beautiful. So, the track you've picked, The Beatles and...
1: Oh, God, what's it called now?
0: A Day in the Life.
1: Oh, that's it, A Day in the Life.
2: We'll go for that one instead.
0: Why not?

0: That's the note you get when you drop a piano down a pitch shaft, got it?
1: Yeah.
0: A flat minor.
2: Boom, boom.
0: Ba-dum.
3: What did he say?
1: It's comedy, Chris, comedy.
0: It's not. No, it's not.
3: I mean, that was way over my head, that.
1: So when you were brought up then,
3: yeah,
1: and you were discovering music, because we've discussed prog rock, right?
3: Yeah.
1: Which I know you've got a love of, because when you initially, as I say, sent songs to this show, you thought you were on the prog show.
3: Yes, I did.
1: But no,
3: yeah.
1: No. So we had a bit of a rethink, right? Yeah. And, well, I didn't stop you picking prog rock,
3: no,
1: because you could pick what you wanted, but you did realise, as Jimothy said, that you needed more than two songs in the second half.
3: Yes.
1: Right. Which is fine.
3: Well, but I was quite easy, you know. I mean, it'd be easy for me to do, like, you know,
1: less to
3: sit there and finish the rest of me curly whirly bar.
1: Curly whirly.
0: Back an old curly whirly, a big one.
1: A big one, yes, yeah. Well,
0: and an old wagon wheel. Now it'd take you 2 minutes to eat a wagon wheel, and back in the day, good half hour.
3: So big you got to grin to get them in.
0: There you go.
1: Grin to get them in.
3: Yeah.
1: So what were you listening to as a kid? I know you mentioned to me King Crimson and...
3: Oh, the very first record that I was allowed to buy was an EP, and it was Pinky and Perky.
1: If any prog rock, that one.
3: Chris. Yeah, it was, really. I've still got it, you know, it's...
0: some things just close to your heart, isn't it?
3: Yeah. I like pork as well.
0: Well,
3: know.
0: Who doesn't?
3: Yeah.
1: Me?
3: Crackling. Hey?
0: Do you not?
1: No. Not a fan.
3: Oh, turn him off.
1: Yeah.
0: Well, it's £2.50. I paid for a Peppa Pig jigsaw puzzle the other day. Yeah. Turned out it was 12 rushes of bacon.
1: There he was. Go on.
3: What? Oh.
1: Yeah, you go on.
3: Yeah, well, I'll...
1: What? Just poke him. There you go.
3: Thank you very much indeed. I just sort of listened to quite an eclectic mix of music, really. I didn't even know this was prog rock, but round about Christmas time, I started to listen to Jethro Tull.
0: Right.
3: And I just rather liked...
1: Which Christmas time's this?
0: Yeah, what sort of year are we talking?
3: Well, do you remember when we had winters? And
0: yeah. I also remember when MTV was good as well, so I can talk and think back.
3: Long before then. And I can remember walking to school on the top of the snowbanks, like, you'd have somebody come and clear the snow, and they shifted all on the pavement, so you had to walk along the banks on top of the...
1: The days before they closed schools because it's too hot.
3: Oh, yes, yeah.
1: Yeah.
3: Yeah.
0: Well, it wouldn't be too hot if you were walking across the snowbanks, would it?
1: Might you be shocked in Wensbury?
0: Yeah.
3: Well, we all, 20 of us in the classroom,
1: we
3: used to huddle round the one radiator to keep warm.
1: Yeah.
3: It was hard then, it really was.
1: Yeah.
3: We took turns in sucking the Victory Veeam in.
0: Did you have Zoobs back in the day?
3: No, that was too strong for us. That Victory V mints were good because they... Back then they had laudanum in them.
0: Oh, right.
1: Yeah.
3: So we'd go to class and we're and if you could suck two of them, keep them, you was a real hero. Smashed out your head, but a real hero. So we could suck two Victory V mints. Watch him, he's hard. Don't mix it with him.
0: Wow. The kids don't know they've got it today, do they?
1: Viscount biscuit, that's as good as it got, wasn't it?
3: Oh, and yo-yos. Mint-flavoured yo-yos were good, weren't they? Did you have them?
0: I'm not a big mint. I mean, obviously on lamb, I love a bit of mint. Yeah. But other than that, mint-flavoured ice cream and that sort of thing, it's not really my bag, I've got to be honest.
3: I went to school in Sarah Hill.
0: Oh, right. Yes.
3: My mother was...
0: Were you allowed after 8 mints, before 8 o'clock?
3: Yes, we did, actually.
0: Wow.
3: We didn't give her monkeys.
0: Well, that's the rebellion.
3: My mother had pretentious, delusions of grandeur, and we moved from Sheldon, we moved into Solihull.
1: Yeah.
3: And so I went to Linden High School for Boys.
0: Oh.
3: Because I failed me 11 plus. And Mrs. Williams, who was my teacher at the time, wrote me report out. She said, "Christopher is a charming boy, but a thorough nuisance."
0: And smells of Victory V mint.
3: Yeah.
0: Lozenges.
3: So anyway, we had a tuck shop at Solihull. Yeah.
0: Oh, yes.
3: Yes, we had tuck shop. We could have frozen jubblies in the summer.
0: Oh, nice.
3: I used to like them because you used to suck them.
0: My.
1: Yeah.
0: Yeah. That is the feeling of youth, that is. Yeah. There was a little outdoor on Trouse Lane and he used to do the jubblies. So you're piling there and you'd be summer's day, sitting there with your mates, noshing on jubblies, mate.
3: Yeah. You tear the corner off. Suck out all the ice of the jubbly,
1: yeah.
3: Put it on the floor and stamp on it. Yeah. It might get a lever bang, especially if it is in the corridor at school. I thought that some kid had let off another bomb like that.
0: which in the 40s was awkward, wasn't it?
3: Yeah.
1: Yeah.
3: Science. The 40s.
1: Remember them.
3: I remember them. Yeah. Yeah.
1: Thought you must. Rickets. Yeah.
3: Rickets, yeah.
1: All that stuff. Yeah.
0: All the good old diseases have gone now, ain't they? TB.
3: Yeah, diphtheria. We had all them.
1: So, anyway, Jethro Tull.
3: Oh, yes. God, yes. I thought, ooh, that's a funny name, isn't it, eh? Jethro Tull. Yeah. Didn't he invent a plough? Because we learnt about that in history. Jethro Tull invented a plough or a seed drill, that was it.
1: Yeah.
3: Right. Yeah. And so I just started listening to Jethro Tull. And finally, in my later years, I went to see Jethro Tull at Sympathy Hall when they played there.
1: Nice. I was probably there. I'd have been there.
0: How long ago was that?
3: Oh, now you're asking. I don't know. About 10 years, perhaps.
0: Yeah. The Symphony Hall ain't that old, is it? It isn't no old Symphony Hall.
1: Symphony Hall. You're looking. Yeah. It's
3: Symphony Hall, is it?
1: Yeah.
3: Sorry. We've always called it Sympathy Hall.
1: Yeah. Depends who you see.
3: Yeah.
0: When the act comes round, mate.
3: We went to see Chris Rea there.
1: Yeah.
3: And I did feel sympathy for him there because I felt that he was the sort of bloke that you should go and sit in a pub and watch, you know, in a smoky pub.
0: I saw, I've mentioned this before, but I saw Squeeze there and everybody was sitting down. And it just left me a bit cold, to be honest.
1: Mm.
0: It really did. It didn't feel like a gig. It just felt like I'd gone there to watch a band.
1: Well, it's one of my second homes, as you know, young Chris.
0: Symphony Hall. Really do. It was just a strange gig.
1: Yeah.
0: You know, an electric band.
1: Some suits, some don't.
0: Yeah.
3: Before that, though, we used to go to the Hippodrome in Birmingham to watch acts.
1: Yeah.
3: And a friend of ours, when we were at school still, we went and saw The Seekers.
0: Oh, yes.
3: Judy Durham.
0: Very nice.
1: That's a mosh pit I'd want to be in.
3: Yeah.
0: I bet you would.
3: It was a Saturday. It was an afternoon matinee. I think it was about £5 to get in, you know.
1: Yeah.
3: I think the Beatles were £5 to get in the Hippodrome in the day.
0: Yeah. Yeah, but when you look, you know, some of the bands that they've had around there have been absolutely stunning. I'm like, you know, if you want to see big bands, you've got to go to places like the NEC or something like that. And, you know, and even then you've got to wait for them to tour in God knows how many years. But it just seemed to be something about that time where they were, I don't know whether it was touring schedules where they just seemed to be everywhere.
3: Yeah.
0: Like you're saying, you know, matinee performances as well, you know, it's a lot of work, isn't it?
1: It's all Spencer changed, isn't it?
3: Yeah, it's changed. Spencer Davis group I saw.
1: Yeah?
3: Yeah. I didn't like him.
1: Right, Jethro Tull, the track you've picked is... remember that one?
3: Yeah, Living in the Past, is it?
1: No, that was their biggest. But now the track that you've picked is...
3: Remind me.
1: There you go.
3: What's that say? Oh, Jethro, Songs from the Wood.
0: That's a nice one. Shall we play that?
3: I like that one.
1: Let's have a listen.
3: Honestly, I said Songs from the Wood.
1: See if it's as good as what you remember when you picked it.
3: I'm losing it now.
0: I never had it, mate, so there was nothing to lose for me.
1: Timothy, press that button.
0: Jethro Tull, Songs from the Wood.
3: While this is on, tell me what's on next. So I get it right, you know.

0: stunning.
1: Yeah.
0: Stunning.
1: Absolutely marvellous.
0: Brilliant.
1: I was going to ask for some of his Christmas hits, but I felt it was a bit sort of, well, it's seasonal, isn't it, really? And
0: yeah.
1: Yeah.
0: Yeah. Yeah. We'll get you in at Christmas just so you can pick one.
1: Oh, good-o. Yeah. Oh, good-o. Good-o. We could have Pinky and Perky on there.
0: We could, we? Yeah. We'll see if we can get him in the studio.
2: You might need to bring the track in, though.
1: Oh, right.
0: Tell us, right. How did you, yeah, please do. How did you get into what you do at Bromsgrove and at the Woodman when you started doing sound engineering?
1: I used to work for a PA company as a chippy, and I made flight cases and speaker cabinets, big ones. For
2: back in the days when they were properly made out of wood.
1: Right,
2: yeah. And weighed just as much as the equipment that went in.
1: Earthquake bins, with barn doors.
0: Where was you doing this?
1: It was a. Can I mention them?
2: Of course you can.
1: Oh, because I don't bear him any ill will.
2: Oh, definitely mention
1: it. It was a firm called Sigma Sound Engineering, and they were twinned with Light and Sound Design, and they worked out of the old bus garage in Birmingham, opposite the Blues Ground.
2: Right.
1: I'm sorry to mention that. I know.
0: No,
1: it's
0: that's all right.
1: Blues Ground, sorry. And. and so we'd see, lots of groups there, and sometimes we had free tickets to go and see stuff, you know.
2: Yeah.
1: Who do we have? UB40.
2: Yeah.
1: U2. Deacon Blue.
0: Yeah. Ooh,
1: nice. Runrig. They're Scots, they are.
0: Yeah.
1: You're not
0: so is Deacon Blue.
2: Deacon Blue, yeah.
1: Yeah, that's all right then to mention that.
0: Yeah.
1: And who else did we see? Tapau.
0: Yeah.
2: Whereabouts? Where were you seeing those?
1: Hey,
2: whereabouts? Where were the tickets for? Around Birmingham, or
1: the NEC, which is called something else.
2: Oh, it's the NEC, and it's everybody knows.
0: Always will,
2: the NEC, yeah.
1: Barrowlands in Scotland.
0: Nice,
2: wow,
0: epic venue.
1: And then I didn't go, but there were tours that we had to prep up.
2: Yeah.
1: To go in Italy. I know that UB40 did Italy. Because the bloke who came back, he was terribly sunburnt. Oh, he was. He was terribly sunburnt. He was rubbing oil on himself all the time. I don't know whether he's just rubbing his oil on him just because.
2: Or he was sunburnt.
1: Yeah. So, you know, he was. But I suppose listening to lots of other different music other than folk music, which was me barrow like.
2: Yeah.
1: I got to listen to stuff, strange things as well. People would bring tapes, cassettes in for me to listen to, Australian bands.
2: Yeah.
1: And, I don't know, Belgian bands.
2: Was there anything while you were doing that that really took you by surprise that you thought, well, you know, I'm not sure about this, and then you listened to it and went, wow, that is, you know, that's unbelievable.
1: This is the next track, isn't it? They're trying to cue me up.
2: No, I didn't.
1: I failed that one again.
0: Work on the system
2: There's absolutely no system. But the thing is, sometimes, you know, you get to work with people, you get to work with bands, and you chat to them, and you think, oh, I don't know how this is going to go. And then you just hear them play and go, wow.
1: Well, I mentioned Runrig.
0: Yeah.
2: Yes.
1: And Scott's band.
0: Yeah.
1: Played some folk music.
0: Yeah. Mm-hmm.
1: And became famous for my young bonny blanks and my young bonny braids. That one. And they're just absolutely different. Outstanding.
2: I think there's something within their genes that make them wonderful storytellers.
0: Yeah.
2: You know, they are, I don't know whether it's the Celt influence or what, I don't know. But God, it's just something that makes them superb storytellers.
1: But then Meatloaf.
0: Yeah.
1: An operatic folk, an operatic rock singer.
2: I mean, it's musical theatre, isn't it, really?
0: Absolutely.
1: And I saw him, we went to the NEC to see him. We sat at the back because the sound was so big, it pushed us against the wall, you know.
0: Yeah.
1: And there he was.
0: It was probably your speakers that did that, mate, to be fair.
2: The earthquake bins.
0: Yeah.
1: 20,000 watts aside.
0: Yeah.
2: Cranked up to 11.
1: With the EQs up. You know.
2: Yeah, drive everything up.
1: Yeah.
2: All channels, everything, just drive it all.
1: Louder, yeah.
0: So you brought that to the Bromsgrove Folk Club then?
1: Yes, we all...
2: On a smaller scale.
0: On a smaller scale.
1: Not so much Meatloaf as Black Pudding, you know.
2: Look, a nice bit of black pudding is superb, and it's never underestimate the power of a nice bit of black pudding.
1: I'll just go off on a tangent again, but there's a bloke in Bromsgrove who used to sell black pudding, and it was poured out in a tray.
2: Yeah,
1: right. And the butcher's was called Dick's.
2: Right.
1: And I can honestly say that nobody else had black pudding like Dick's. So,
2: well, I mean, I wouldn't work.
1: And I used to live next door to a butcher's when I lived in Wales, and and they did black pudding in a tray. It's the only, and they cut it. It's like pieces of cake.
2: Yeah.
1: Oh. Yeah. I could live on black pudding, and you don't have to fry it. I just have it cold.
2: Yeah. Oh no, absolutely.
1: Oh, the very best that is. It's food of the gods.
2: It's superb, isn't it?
1: Yeah. I know Desperate Dan was brought up on cow pie.
0: Yeah, yeah.
2: Yeah, but he hadn't had our black pudding, had he?
1: Exactly.
2: Yeah, yeah. That's right.
1: Yeah.
0: Anyway.
2: Shall we have a poem?
0: Let's have a poem.
2: Come on, you brought your books in. Let's have a poem.
0: Because I know you do these. You do these at the Woodman. I've seen you do these. I don't know if I've seen you do this one. But you're going to read us a poem. I've got the title here. I'm going to read it so we know it's right.
1: Okay.
0: Right?
2: Yeah. so we know it's right. It's only his poem.
0: Right.
1: Okay.
0: So you get yourself settled. I'll introduce
1: right.
0: it.
1: Okay.
0: This is a poem that you've written. Now, you want it to be known that this has got no resemblance to anybody anywhere.
1: That's right, yes.
0: But we'll let the listeners decide. So, this is your poem. This is Chris Irving and The Legend of Oggy.
1: This is The Legend of Oggy. Now, I'd just like to point out that it is not a reference to anybody who's alive or dead. It just happens that his name is similar to perhaps another rock star. So, rock legend Oggy is up there rocking with the stars, famed for his excesses, the drinks, the drugs, the cars, the all-night booze-fueled raves, and that famous party, the swimming pool, where he parked his flame-red Maserati. You won't see Oggy's like again. He was wild and so outrageous. Of all the metal bands and such, he's the man who could upstage us. The wives, the girlfriends, groupies who would fall down at his feet. TV sets hurled from penthouse suites to crash down in the street. Smashed up bars and smashed up cars were all of Oggy's history. The stories in the dailies, the NME, the Rolling Stone, were hardly a mystery. The yacht, a floating gin palace. The house that burnt down in France. Evenings at Monte Carlo, roulette and games of chance. His stage act was a riot. He'd bite the heads off living bats, chickens, eels, assorted small mammals, and was even rumoured someone's cat. There was thunderous pyrotechnical displays that set the stage ablaze. There was Chinese gongs and girls in thongs from whom you couldn't tear your gaze. And once, a pair of Roman gladiators, armed and giving battle, were knocked completely off the stage by a herd of stampeding cattle. Now, Oggy, in his eccentricity, had bought a lion when it was still a cub. He'd only paid out 50 quid to a stranger in the pub. He took it home and did the things that new pet owners do. He bought it toys and a drinking bowl, and even house-trained it too. His third wife, Doreen, had an apoplectic fit and was spitting and was hissing and loudly declared it was her or the lion just before she went missing. Oggy liked to do that trick and put his head in the lion's mouth. Nobby, that was the lion's name, thought the whole thing was uncouth. And Nobby would just grin and bear it like a true performer at his best, although he thought that Oggy was a nuisance and a thorough pest, because his long and nicotine-smelling hair would leave a taste upon his tongue, and however hard he brushed or flossed, the taste would linger long. As Nobby grew much older, venerable, just like aged people do, Nobby just got grumpier, stubborn, and irritable, just like me or you. Until one day he thought, this Oggy makes me sick. I'm buggered if I'll do another head in the lion's mouth trick. And next time that Oggy tried it, Nobby clamped his jaws down. Snap! Oggy was bisected. What a sad mishap. Poor Nobby realised he'd heard the evidence he must hide, and chewed up the rest of Oggy and hid him safe inside of his inside. It took a lot of chewing too, because Oggy was just bones and sinew, not at all the kind of tasty meal you'd like to have within you, until there was just one joint left, the leg in Oggy's shoe. And poor old Nobby was defeated. He'd bitten off more than he could chew. That's it. That's all. It's over. Rockstar Oggy is dead and gone. Poor Nobby was arrested for the dreadful thing they say he'd done. The trial was in the media. They said it was all circumstantial, but the police said the proof they had wasn't really very substantial. The prosecution's case against poor Nobby was really very dodgy, and the only evidence that they could find was the leg end that was Oggy.
0: Nice.
2: Yes.
0: Yeah. Nice.
2: But certainly not based on anybody.
0: No,
1: wouldn't want to defame anybody.
2: Absolutely.
1: I have great respect for
2: people. Yes.
1: Well, yes.
0: Yeah. Did you ever meet the man who that poem has got
2: was definitely
0: no
2: nothing about?
1: Yes, I did.
0: Did you? Where
1: briefly.
0: Was that?
1: That was at the SSE. Yeah.
0: Did you used to get people come in? Did you? In
1: yes. Oh, yeah. Yeah. God, we got all sorts of weird and wonderful people used to come in there. Yeah. And Roy Wood.
0: Yeah.
1: Roy Wood used to pop in. He used to, because it was a lock-up as well, and we used to store equipment
2: there.
1: Yeah,
2: yeah, yeah.
1: And so you'd get UB40 pop in for stuff. All kinds of people.
0: Yeah, yeah.
2: People. How long did you work there?
1: Oh, about 4 or 5 years.
2: Yeah.
0: Yeah.
2: Okay. It's great to me because you think, were you a carpenter by trade and that's how you got into it? Or?
1: No. I told them I was. Like,
2: yeah. That's right, yeah.
1: I mean, I've had to go to brain surgery because I got my own tools, you know.
2: Well,
1: scoop the top of their head off and scoop the brains out, like, you know.
2: The same tools you use for carpentry.
1: Exactly, yeah,
2: yeah, yeah. Obviously, except the scoop. That's kitchen equipment.
1: And
2: yeah.
1: a bit of gaffer tape to hold it on with. You know,
2: mate, I work in engineering, and the two tools you need is the hammer,
1: yeah,
2: some gaffer tape,
1: yeah,
2: and a bit of WD-40, mate. That's
1: yeah.
2: it, yeah. Does it move? No, should it? Yes, yeah. WD-40 hammer.
0: So apart from Judith Durham,
1: yes.
0: Who's your other favourite Australians?
1: Well, I believe Crowded House.
0: Oh,
2: my God, what a shout.
1: I'm not sure. They might be from New Zealand and they moved to Australia.
0: Well.
1: We went to a place called St Kilda.
0: Yeah.
1: Which is where they're supposed to have lived. And St Kilda is like this Victorian seaside town. Mm,
2: yeah.
1: The penguins come ashore at 6 o'clock. They really do.
0: Neil and Tim are from New Zealand. Oh, Teo and Mooty, to be precise. Mm. But the others, they were from Australia. Antipodean, that's all we need to know.
2: Yes.
1: The antipodes. Yeah.
0: The antipodes.
1: Yes.
0: But you've picked a track.
1: Yeah.
0: What have you picked this?
1: Oh, it's. I just like, I like the weather.
2: Oh, right, okay. Yeah. Fair play. I mean, why not?
0: Like the weather, why not put this track? The track you've picked.
2: It ain't a track that people are thinking of, though, is it?
0: Exactly. The track you've picked is
1: Four Seasons in One Day. It's

0: genius.
1: Beautiful song.
0: Absolutely. I'm glad you picked that, Chris.
2: Yeah, it's great, isn't it? Especially when you've been to Australia. I've been to Australia, you know.
0: Have you?
2: Yeah.
1: Nice of you to mention. He trained at RADA.
0: Yeah. Right.
2: Right.
0: Chris Irving, you're going to do us another poem.
1: Yeah, do us another poem, mate.
2: All right, then.
0: And this one is slightly about what you used to do for a living.
2: Oh, yes. This is all about the stagehands and some poor wench who got entrapped in gaffer tape.
1: Ooh, wonderful.
0: This one's called, I'm going to introduce it again.
2: Yeah.
0: This is Chris Irving, Marlene and the Gaffer Tape.
2: Marlene and the Gaffer Tape. I think it might be fair to say that Marlene was well-blessed. What I'm politely trying to say is that Marlene had a big chest, bigger than the other girls dancing in the chorus line, for most were slim and slender, and for a dancer this was fine. Marlene wasn't stocky, she was graceful and athletic. She moved with such an elegance in dances so balletic. But it was the sprightly jumps wherein her problems lay, the sisson, ensemble, grande jetée, and of course the tompes levée. For while she landed on her feet and lightly came to rest, the whole effect was spoilt by her ample wobbly breast. And what was worse, this busty curse caused the orchestra to titter. Poor Marlene felt embarrassed, but Marlene was no quitter. She went backstage to look for help from the stage crew of the show. If anyone could help her, then they were the lads who'd know. And pretty soon they had a plan, the best of all solutions, to give her ample chest support during her dancing evolutions. They used a roll of gaffer tape to strap her bosom tight. Marlene would be firm and stable for her starring role tonight. The lampies and the sound guys all nodded in approval. But sadly, no one had given a thought about the tape's removal. And when her dance was over, she received a great ovation. And she went back to the dressing room to give her bosoms ventilation. Now, here's the thing with gaffer tape. When it's stuck tight to your skin, this wretched stuff just won't budge. Gaffer tape doesn't give in. Marlene was never prone to tears. Even stuck in a sticky jacket, she wasn't going to cry or sob. She'd show them she could hack it. So once again, backstage she went to converse with the stagehands to see if any one of them could release the constricting bands. Now, a wise old sound man scratched his head and said, "I have a cunning plan," and rummaged through his toolbox. He emerged holding a can. WD-40. Now, here's the stuff. It'll free you in a jiffy. But be aware, it's oily stuff, and frankly, it smells whiffy. So very carefully and with great gentleness, he started to unpeel her. And inch by inch, he unstuck the tape and gradually he revealed her. "Well done, lads, I'm so relieved. One last favour, if you don't mind. Would you rub this soothing skin cream in, if you would be so kind?" You might say it was a stampede, certainly a rush, and even one apprentice was trampled in the crush. All were keen to minister to Marlene's troubled breast, and the wise old sound man wistfully smiled. The hands-on approach is best.
0: You've just told us that we never knew. You used to work at Radio WM, Malcolm Stent.
2: That's right, yeah. I remember he was off sick the one week, and I had to stand in and present his programme for him. Ooh. With Rosie the barmaid. Blimey, that was nerve-wracking. Let's go. "You've got 52 seconds now before the news." How do you feel 52 seconds?
0: Well,
2: gibberish.
0: Yeah. We've got less than that.
2: Yeah.
0: So the last piece of music you've picked is by somebody we saw at the Woodman last week.
2: Great show. Jezlo.
0: Yeah.
2: And it's called The Wrong Bus.
0: Great track.
2: Song from the First World War.
0: Chris, thanks for coming.
1: Yeah, cheers, mate. It's been wonderful. Thank you very much.
2: Thank you for having me. It's been great fun.
1: No, it's been wonderful. And if you want to see him, mate, get down to the Woodman. Get down to Bromsgrove Folk Club as well.
0: Go and say hello to the sound man. He's our mate, Chris.
1: Absolutely, mate.
2: That's me.
1: Take care. Cheers, Chris.
2: All the best.

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1: From the Sky News Centre at 8, families on Universal Credit are going to be given financial assistance to help teenagers take on an apprenticeship. Ministers believe that rolling out the new bursary will see fewer young people discouraged from applying for them. Today, Andy Burnham also announced plans for more technical training in schools in England.
2: We've had a system built for too long around the university route, and it sends a message to some young people that they're some kind of second-class citizens. And it's just not right. They need an education system that works for them as well.
1: Conservative leader Kemi Badenoch says nothing will change until work pays more than welfare. Several people have died after an earthquake struck southern Japan, causing a shopping centre to collapse. The 6.8 magnitude quake hit Kyushu Island. Four women who were given the wrong ashes for their unborn babies by a fraudulent funeral director in Hull have told a court he exploited them at their lowest moments. Robert Bush has admitted 67 offences. Speedboat killer Jack Shepherd has pleaded guilty to violently assaulting his girlfriend. He was originally jailed for 10 years for manslaughter in 2018 over the death of Charlotte Brown when his boat crashed on the River Thames. Chris Philp claims the French Navy tried to intimidate him after shots were fired when he was being interviewed on a boat in the English Channel. He believes it was linked to his focus on small boat crossings.
3: We encountered an enormous dinghy, a mega dinghy, with about 100 illegal immigrants on it. It then went back to the beach, picked up some more people, and even though there were French police officers on the beach and there were French maritime officers, the French did nothing to stop the embarkation.
1: The Shadow Home Secretary has rejected the French authorities' explanation that it was a planned training exercise. And a man's been charged with stealing around £1 million worth of street lamps and lanterns. He's accused of 38 counts of theft across several counties in England. That's the latest. I'm Leisha McKenna.
4: 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You want it posh? You want it beautiful? Then it has to be Ina Cleaners.
5: Hello, hello, hello. And welcome to the Gospel Show. And as you can hear, it is the Gospel Show. It's also my birthday. And I've got Shania and the lovely Billy singing happy birthday to me. So guys, thank you. Much love. Bless you. And to my lovely listeners, this is the Gospel Birthday Show. So I better apologise now.
6: To my lovely D for my personal message.
5: Oh,
6: thank you.
5: Just be quiet. So it's going to be that kind of show.
6: Hola.
5: Hola. ¿Cómo está? ¿Cómo está?
6: Oh, don't get too clever now.
5: So we're going to kick off the show and just all I can say is I apologise. It's going to be a little bit crazy, but hey-ho, it's my birthday. Right, so we're going to kick off the show and I hope you've got your dancing shoes. It is Erica Campbell, Feel All Right. Amen.

0: am blessed indeed. Thank you very much. That is beautiful. It's my birthday, just in case you didn't know. Thank you. You're going to have it all show. All I can say is thank you to my lovely friends and family for your beautiful messages. Thank you so much. That's really kind of you.
1: She's only had two.
0: Yeah, there's only two. Only two people like me and know me. I might be playing Dee's message because, my last...
1: You will be playing Dee's
0: message. Yeah, well, there you go. I'm playing Dee's message later on. We are going to keep the vibe up and we're going to listen to George Huff. Is that right, yep. Billy? He's nodding his head, so that's fine. And it's called Brighter Day.

0: And we like that, don't we?
1: Oh,
0: we are all dancing in the studio. It is nice. So just picked you up a bit. Brighter day. Hope you're having a blessed day. We're having fun in the studio. It is my birthday. If you're just joining us, just thought I'd let you know.
2: I wouldn't have known that.
0: Well, would you not?
2: No.
0: Well, I just thought
3: such
0: I'd let...
3: Such a surprise.
0: You know, I know.
3: Should have mentioned it sooner.
0: You know what? I wish I had... I wish I had.
2: She can come again.
0: she can come again. But since it's such a surprise, guys, do you know what I mean?
2: Yeah.
0: What I should have done is bought cake, shouldn't I?
2: Yes.
0: I did make cake. I made a banana cake.
2: Oh, did you?
0: It was actually.
2: There's no point talking about it.
0: No, I'm just saying it. Absolutely.
3: I would have been less sarcastic.
0: Really?
3: Well, maybe not.
0: Really? So I just.

0: thought to myself, I should have brought the cake in, shouldn't I?
1: Yeah.
0: Never mind. Next time. Anyway, moving swiftly on, we're going to listen to Anthony Hamilton and the Hamiltones. And the song is called Something About the Name Jesus.

0: that's a bit of gospel, definitely. Gospel.
1: Proper stuff.
0: Proper gospel, that was. Anthony Hamilton and the Hamiltones. I'm not sure if the Hamiltones are actually his brothers, but maybe it's just a band thing. I'm not sure. Anyway, moving on. We have a message from the lovely D. I've just thought about this. I don't think we've got any Daddy Goke on today because... Yeah, ooh. I'm sorry. It's my birthday. So it's about me today.
2: I don't think she would care.
0: Oh, well. Dear. So just lie. when you're the youngest, you'll have to do as the oldest say.
1: Yeah.
0: So we're going to listen to Rachel Lamp. He's good. And then after that, we'll have our message from our lovely sister.
1: Lovely.
0: All right.

0: The Gospel Show, sponsored by Ina Cleaners. You want it posh? You want it beautiful? Then it has to be Ina Cleaners.
1: Hello, hello, hello. And if you're just joining us, welcome to The Gospel Show. It is my birthday. So we've got a gospel birthday show. Billy's looking at me going, really? Really? Anyway, moving swiftly
2: it's
1: on.
2: It's all self.
1: I know. It's all about me, yes. We've got a little message from my darling sister who has decided to send us a voice note. So we're just going to play that.
2: Here we go.
3: Hi, sis. It's me, your lovely sister in beautiful España. Shout out first to Billy.
2: Yeah.
1: Okay. Oh my goodness.
3: Always listening to you. Sounds great. But also a special shout out to Jasmina for her birthday. And also to you, Lynn.
1: Oh.
3: For your upcoming birthday.
1: Thank you,
3: well.
1: Darling sister.
3: Hope you have a great time. Enjoying the show as usual. Love you. Bye.
1: Okay, my darling sister. Well, that was herself from Spain wishing us all a happy birthday. Jasmine, of course, as was last month. So happy birthday to you, my lovely niece. And yes, Billy, obviously you're in there.
2: I'm in there.
1: As usual.
2: In the mix.
1: You're in the mix. Yeah. Okay, we're going to move on. And we're listening to, where are we? Sam Henshaw.
2: Yep.
1: And we're going to church.
2: Yay.
1: Enjoy.

0: Yes.
1: Great track.
0: We like that track.
1: That might be one of my favourites.
0: It is one of your favourites. Also, I know that you like Pastor Mike. I got it. That's one of your favourites as well. Yeah. But we like Church, Sam Henshaw, because it is happy clappy. Yeah. And we were all happy clapping.
1: We were.
0: So quite enjoyed that. So moving on, we are going to listen to, on my birthday show...
1: Oh, blimey, so we nearly forgot.
2: Oh my God. How long has it been? 10 minutes?
0: If that.
1: Yeah. Are you going for the Guinness Book of World Records?
0: Well, we'll see how it goes. I mean, we've got an hour, haven't we? Yeah. Also. Anyway, moving on. Haters are going to hate. That's all I can say. Darwin Hubs, and it's called Every Day.

0: Beautiful track, Surely His Goodness and Mercy, and that is Every Day by Darwin Hubbs. Okay, so we're going to move on and we are going to play a track. Now, Billy, this is your favourite. See, it's not all about me. I am actually thinking about other people, even though it is my birthday. So it's called I Got It. And it's Pastor Mike. So if you've got your dancing shoes, get ready. Yep.
1: Get your Michael Jackson shoes
0: on. Get them on. Enjoy.

0: your favourite
1: That's
0: track.
1: The tune. That's the
0: See,
1: tune.
0: You didn't think about Kate.
1: I can imagine all these old ladies with, well, elderly, mature ladies in the little little handbags. And then all of a sudden, boom, boom, boom. And they go, oh, where's him number 435?
0: It's a little bit like that when I was leading worship last week. They were like, Pastor looks at me and goes, I never know what's coming when you lead. Yeah. And I go, no, well, that's the whole point.
1: Yeah.
0: Do you know what I mean?
1: Yeah.
0: So it was rather lively,
1: good
0: but
1: stuff.
0: A blessed time. So like you say, gospel music, I think, when
1: just
0: people think it's supposed to be uplifting, mm-hmm. and I think a lot of people are under the impression that when you say gospel, it's going to be boring, but it's not. It's different genres. It's still the same message. We're talking about the Lord. We are delivering that message, but it's just about how you deliver it and engaging all the different age groups. And hopefully the show does that and help to engage other people.
2: And just lifts your mood.
0: That's it. You got it. Lifts your mood completely. And I'm all for that. Do you know what I mean? So now we are going to have the word for today. And after we've had the word for today, we're going to listen to Pastor Robert Cooper from Kings Winford Christian Church, giving us the reading, his podcast on the book of John. Okay, so the word for today is from Colossians chapter 3. It's verse 2. And it reads, set your affections on things above, not on things on the earth. Okay? And that is the word for today. And now I'm going to hand over to Pastor Rob Cooper for the podcast on John.
3: Hello and welcome to another devotional. Today we are moving ahead into John chapter 11. And I'm going to read from verse 25 through 27. Jesus said to her, I am the resurrection and the life. Whoever believes in me, though he die, yet shall he live. And everyone who lives and believes in me shall never die. Do you believe this? She said to him, yes, Lord, I believe that you are the Christ, the Son of God, who is coming into the world. And Jesus speaks these words at a funeral service. That's a funeral of his good friend Lazarus, who had two sisters, Mary and Martha, and they lived in a little village just outside of Jerusalem to the east on the Mount of Olives, a village called Bethany. Now we're told that Lazarus had fallen ill, but Jesus didn't go immediately to pray with him or to heal him. Jesus waited. And then by the time he arrived in Bethany, Lazarus had been in the tomb for 4 days. So you can imagine the scene. You know, there were people weeping and lamenting. All hope had gone and just general sadness. But Jesus arrives and we're told that the two sisters reacted differently. We're told that Martha ran out to greet him, but Mary stayed at home. And you can almost sense the dejection. You can sense the sadness and the disappointment in Mary's heart. But Martha runs out to greet him and actually says something that I think we all would have said. You know, if you had been here, this would not have happened. My brother would not have died. But she says, even now, I know that whatever you ask from God, God will give you. And I think that's beautiful, you know, that she, even in the midst of the sadness and the confusion and the disappointment, she doesn't lose faith in who Jesus is. And she makes another statement of faith. She said, I know that he will rise again in the resurrection on the last day. So she was looking ahead, even though her brother had died, she's looking ahead to the resurrection that is to come. But then Jesus said these words to her, I am the resurrection and the life. Whoever believes in me, though he die, yet shall he live. And by saying this, he was declaring clearly that, you know, I have authority over death and the grave. I am the resurrection and the life. And he will go on to prove that as he, later on in the chapter, he raises Lazarus from the dead. And then as we continue reading the gospel, we'll see just a few days later, he subjects himself to the death of a Roman cross through crucifixion. And then on the third day, he rose to life. Why? Because death could not hold him. He said, I am the resurrection and the life. He rose 2,000 years ago, early on that Sunday morning, that resurrection morning. And he lives today. And he continues to have authority over death and the grave. And so let's just think about what else he said. He said, whoever believes in me, though he die, yet shall he live. And there's the key, whoever believes in me. You know, the key to receiving eternal life is faith. We need to believe in him. We need to believe that he is who he claimed to be and that he did what he did. We need to put our trust fully in him, that he died on that cross for us 2,000 years ago, that he was laid in the tomb of Joseph of Arimathea, but on the third day he rose to life. And that means that he lives today. He lives today, goes on living. And his promise is that the one who believes in him, though he die, yet shall he live. The Lord promises that even though we may have to go through the veil of death, you know, physical death, we all have to face that. It's what happens and what comes next that matters. And the promise is from our Lord Jesus Christ that just as he rose and he lives forevermore, so we too, as we believe in him, we will receive eternal life. That is awesome. And for the believer, that means that there's no need to fear death. Death is a doorway into eternity. And you know, we were created for eternity as human beings to spend eternity with God. That's what we were created for. That's what's missing in your life if you're questioning that right now. And he invites us to spend eternity with him. So I'm asking you today, have you believed in him? Have you put your trust and your faith in him? Do you know this promise of eternal life? I'll leave that with you again. So may God bless you and have a wonderful day.
0: Black Country Extra. Bless you, Pastor Rob Cooper. He is the pastor at Kings Winford Christian Church, the church that I go to. So bless you for that podcast. And yeah, I'll see you soon, she says. But while we're talking about Kings Winford, we do offer warm welcome on a Friday. And this is for anybody in the area, anybody who lives in Stourbridge. And basically, it is serving the community. And that's what we do. So we will, it's 12 noon until 3 o'clock. And we serve afternoon tea. So you can have a cup of tea, you can have a scone or, you know, whatever we're doing on that particular day, cakes, biscuits. And basically, it's just coming together, chattering, meeting new people and just having time. We'll also, if I'm there, sometimes I'm singing. And we'll just do a few songs together and just have a bit of a sing song. So that is Warm Welcome at Kings Winford Christian Church. It is Summer Street and that is Stourbridge. So come along. Look forward to seeing you. Bless you. All right, moving on. Our next track is Kept by His Grace by Tony Sneed.

0: hello, hello. And welcome to The Gospel Show. If you're just joining us, where have you been? We've got a couple more tracks to go.
1: It's a birthday, by the way.
0: And it is my birthday, just in case nobody knew. So, yes, we've had a bit of a blast. We've got a couple more tracks to go. Before I do that, I'm going to give a shout out to Spanish Posse, to the Belgian Posse, to the Jamaican Posse, to my lot. It'll take too long to mention everybody. Okay. Dedicate this next song to you guys. Also, to everybody at King's Winthrop Christian Church. And to Catherine, David, Roger, Kashika, at Russell's Hall, Fiona, anyone else who knows me at Russell's Hall. Dedicating this song to you, God's Grace, and it's by Trinity.

0: Amen. God's Grace by Trinity. Hope you've enjoyed the show. We're coming up to the last track. I've had a blast. Guys, thank you.
1: Pleasure.
0: And the night blessing reads, may God's word be whispered to your soul. May you be strengthened by the reminder that he still sees you. He still speaks through his word and that he cares for you. So that's it from me. Last track is Anita Wilson, You Love Me. Good night.

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2: From the Sky News Centre at 9, families on Universal Credit could get more than £4,000 a year to help young people start apprenticeships. The bursary is designed to tackle youth unemployment by helping families who would otherwise lose benefits. Ministers have also announced plans for 14-year-olds in England to study technical qualifications linked to local employers. Pepe Delasio from the Association of School and College Leaders has concerns.
3: How do I make sure that we can get them into our schools and colleges, and how can we make sure that there's the pipeline and the curriculum that link those young people into the apprenticeships? Because that's the key aspect, making sure that young people are able to get into the world of work once they have those initial qualifications.
2: A mother and her boyfriend have been found guilty of murdering her two-year-old daughter, Isabel Welsh, who suffered weeks of abuse before her death. Alexandra Walker and Harrison Simpson were also convicted of child cruelty. Speedboat killer Jack Shepherd has admitted assaulting his girlfriend. The 38-year-old, who was originally jailed for 10 years over the death of Charlotte Brown in 2015, will be sentenced in September. Several people are reported to have died after a powerful earthquake struck southwest Japan. A shopping centre has partially collapsed in Kumamoto, with people trapped inside. Here's Japan's Prime Minister, Sanae Takaichi.
4: We're currently assessing the damage and number of casualties, but there have been reports on injuries as well as power cuts, damaged roads, bridges and buildings. I ask all to take measures to protect yourselves.
2: The next 24 hours will be critical for the continuing wildfires in Spain and France. A new heatwave is on the way, which could bring temperatures of up to 40 degrees. And Prime Minister Andy Burnham has hit out at FIFA's proposals to sell off some ownership of its competitions, including the World Cup. He says football belongs to the people, not investors, after the governing body announced it's going to seek private investment. That's the latest. I'm Leisha McKenna.

0: Well, if they're out of the blues, nothing is. So no emails at all, please. So, Tom, we'll have a chat and have play a bit of music. So when did you first get into the blues and what was your journey with the blues?
1: I should imagine I was really about 7 or 8 because my elder brothers and my dad was all into, like, country music, blues music, gospel. And it just sort of went from there. And on the first date that I took my wife on, which was about 1982, we went to the pictures, went to the ABC in New Street. Was it New Street? Bristol Street, that's it. And the Blues Brothers was on.
0: Oh, yeah, yeah, yeah.
1: Now, of course, being a young couple, she wanted to sit in the back seat, but when you've got an opportunity to see the Blues Brothers, yeah, and especially the blues artists that they had on there, it was absolutely fantastic.
0: Yeah.
1: A bit of John Lee Hooker rather.

0: brilliant blues player, even though he's an actor. Does that sound bad? No,
1: I don't know.
0: But he says at the beginning, he said at one time there was just music. There wasn't different types of music. Your different genres, like your blues and your country and all that, was invented by businessmen so they could sell it.
1: Yeah.
0: And as for the blues, people just think it's three chords or anything, but I personally feel it's just a feeling.
1: Yeah.
0: It doesn't matter what kind of music you're playing, if you've got that blues feeling, which I shall show you in a few moments.
1: With a live rendition. because I remember Ian Parker, who's like a local blues legend, plays all over the place, and we interviewed him once and said, how did you get into the blues? He said, well, I listened to, obviously, John Marlon, the blues breakers, Eric Clapton and all that. And then my dad says, really, you ought to listen to John Lee Hooker and you ought to listen to, Lightning Slim.
0: Yeah.
1: And he said, and I listened to it and he thought, this is going to be easy. All they're doing is ding, ding, ding. And then he says, I tried to play it and that was it.
0: Yeah.
1: It was like, this is complicated stuff, really.
0: Yes, it's fantastic. If you like blues guitar and blues solos and things, one of the most amazing things I've seen on the YouTube, if you put in Stevie Ray Vaughan, Justify.
1: Yeah, yeah.
0: And you watch him play that, you'll just want to smash your guitar up and never play again. It's absolutely unbelievable.
1: And there's different sorts, isn't there? There's the type that B.B. King plays, where there's loads of space in between, and then you'll get Joe Bonamassa will put 300 notes together, but can do, both. And that's the thing, isn't it? It's knowing when you turn it on and when you just lay back and let it sometimes
0: less is more.
1: So you're going to play something live for us. What are you going to play?
0: I'm going to try a number called by Harry Lauder, I think it was, Bye Bye Blackbird.
1: Yeah.
0: But in a bluesy kind of style.
1: Great.
0: So if there are any complaints.
1: And I suppose this is to illustrate that really you could turn any song into the blues. In fact, I was listening to Kerris Matthews the other night and she said, I know I'm going to get pasted for this, but this is Cliff Richard singing the blues. And it was really good. It really, really good. I mean, it must have been Hank Marvin, doing the guitar licks.
0: This twanging.
1: But he even changed his voice to just give it that sort of more mellow sound, but it was great. So this is Bye Bye Blackbird. So all of you folks who go to the tea dance on a Saturday, it's a bit different, the version. Here it is.

0: And you've got the voice for the blues as well.
1: Why, thank you very
0: much. I mean, you know, that's not a choir boy voice, is it?
1: No. I only went to the choir once. I didn't like me at all, I'll tell you that.
0: We'll have a break and then we'll be back. We'll get some more live music and also how you got into the guitar and stuff.

I got a mojo too. I got the John the Conqueror. I'm gonna mess with you. I'm gonna make you girls lead me by my hand.

on the seventh day, on the seventh month, the seventh doctor say he was born for good luck, and that you see, I got $700.

0: great Peter Green, Last Train to San Antone. This is The Blues Show with Billy. Very, very quickly, busking for charities. Now in 2026, we've got all of our charities sorted. We had our first one down at the Crafty Jar on Sunday. It was a great, great night we had. And also me and GJ went and played Blackheath Library on Monday, and that went really, really well. If you want to find anything about it, it's Busking for Charity on Facebook or the Armour and Chain Show. And come and support us, drop some money in the bucket. We won't change the world, but we'll change somebody's life. This is The Blues Show, and we've got Tony in. Guitar, so when did you start playing the guitar, and what was the first sort of stuff you started to play?
1: Well, my journey started with, I'm originally a bass player.
0: Right.
1: Because my brother Gary, is a fantastic guitarist. And at the time in the 70s, late 60s, early 70s, everybody wanted to be a guitar player, everybody wanted to be Hendrix or whatever it was. But there wasn't that many bass players about. I think it was just me and Jack Bruce. And probably Leo Lyons from 10 years after. Yeah. So I learned to play the bass, and I kept that up for years until my fingers started going. And then I found this really easy way of playing a couple of chords on the guitar, missing a load of chords out and things, and just covering the guitar with your hand. And I seem to get away with it, and it's doing really well.
0: And your journey with the blues, can you remember? I mean, you went to see the Blues Brothers. Can you remember your first blues concert or show or something?
1: Yes,
0: and where it was?
1: Bo Diddley.
0: Really?
1: Bo Diddley at the Town Hall.
0: Wow.
1: And he was supported by Adam and Satan, who, if you haven't heard them, just look them up. And they're an absolute. The Adam's got a fantastic guitar with one of them boxes on the floor where he keeps his beat. And the other kid's amazing harmonica player, which harmonicas are absolutely vital to the blues sometimes.
0: Mm.
1: And I just went on from things like that. I always wanted to see Muddy Waters, but he was never in when I was three. Ain't that crazy?
0: Yeah, yeah. It's inconsiderate of him, mate, really.
1: You know, he travels all this way, and he ain't in.
0: Yeah.
1: And of course, one of my all time favourites is Howlin' Wolf. I actually have a tattoo of Howlin' Wolf on my arm because I love the guy that much.
0: What's the album with him, and he's covered in he's just come out of a swamp. Can you remember that one? It's a black cover, isn't it? And he's got like lizards and stuff all hanging off.
1: Yes,
0: fantastic album.
1: I know what you mean. I can't place the name at the moment because I get all nervous on the radio and things like this. I'm a semi-nervous kind of a person anyway. Or am I?
0: Mm-hmm.
1: I am a bit of a liar.
0: What was the blues scene like in Brummagem at the time?
1: Well, we had some really good places like the Railway down in Curzon Street. They'd have some great bands on there. But of course, Birmingham is not more so much of a blues place as a heavy metal place. This is where
0: I suppose it was. Yeah, I'm reading Ozzy's book at the moment, and he talks about it being, you know, very metal, the town.
1: Well, that's it. Yeah.
0: Although Jim Simpson now does the Blues and Jazz Festival, doesn't he?
1: Yeah.
0: Yeah, organises the Blues and Jazz Festival.
1: And I love a bit of jazz as well.
0: Yeah, yeah.
1: A bit of Louis Prima, because that voice is unbelievable.
0: Well, I think very often I'll play stuff by, you know, Kenny Ball and that, and there's a blues feel to it, really. And a lot of jazz tracks have got blues in them anyway, haven't they? So, do you want to play something? I hope you've got six blues songs that you can sing.
1: Well, I've got one more song, but it's an hour and a half long.
0: Oh, right, okay. So what do you want to play for us now?
1: I'm going to do a Sunhouse song called John the Revelator.
0: Yeah, yeah.
1: Because this is my nephew's favourite song.
0: Great stuff. Over to you.
1: Who's that writing? John the Revelator. Who's that writing? John the Revelator. Who's that writing? John the Revelator. He writ the book of the seven seals. He writ the book of the seven seals. Oh, my, my. Well, God came down in the cool of the day, called Adam by his name. But Adam, he refused to go because he was naked and ashamed. And everybody sang, who's that writing? John the Revelator, who's that writing? John the Revelator, who's that writing? John the Revelator. He writ the book of the seven seals. He writ the book of the seven seals. Now Christ had 12 disciples and 3 he laid away. He said, watch over me for 1 hour while I go over yonder and I pray. And everybody saying, who's that writing? John the Revelator, who's that writing? John the Revelator, who's that writing? John the Revelator. He writ the book of the seven seals. He writ the book of the seven seals. Well, yeah, yeah, yeah, yeah. Now Christ came down on an Easter morning. Mary came to see. He said, go tell my disciple, man, they're gonna see him in Galilee. Everybody saying, who that right? John the Revelator, who's that right? And John the Revelator, who's that right? And John the Revelator, he writ the book of the seven seals. He writ the book of the seven seals. Now some say John was a Baptist, and some say John was a Jew. But I say John was a revelator, and the Bible says so too. And everybody saying, who's that writing? John the Revelator, who's that writing? John the Revelator, who's that writing? John the Revelator, he writ the book of the seven seals. He writ the book of the seven seals. He writ the book of the seven seals. He writ the book of the seven seals. Oh, oh, oh, yeah.
0: Yay! That's the business.
1: That might have been out of tune at the beginning, but it's all about a feeling.
0: It's great stuff. And let's have a double yedder. We'll have Big Joe Williams and Little Egg Woman and the very great, like...

She knocks me out the way she wears her hair. You upset me, baby. Yes, you upset me, baby. Like being hit by a falling tree, woman.

0: And it's the Blues Show, and we've got a guest, and he's part of a duo. So tell us about the duo, Tom.
1: The duo, the comedy duo.
0: Well, the comedy sort of, yeah.
1: The Boys from the All Night Chemist.
0: Yeah.
1: If you're into blues, please don't come and see the Boys from the All Night Chemist. If you're easily offended, don't come either. And we just sing like comedy songs. They're all a bit. It's a bit like a carry-on film in music.
0: Yeah. How did you get together? And do you? Well, I know Tony from the folk scene, so you come from different sort of musical backgrounds, or not?
1: I met him in the folk world as well. Yeah. We used to be in a group called the Gravelly Hillbillies.
0: Yeah.
1: And we'd play together now and again, and everything was going well. And eventually we split up, and Tony got on his own, and I'd got these comedy songs, and I phoned him up and said, Tony, there's nobody else left in my diary. Do you fancy getting together? And he said yes, and we've done really well over the last 7 or 8 years.
0: Yeah, you're always busy, aren't you?
1: Yeah, of course, we're taking a break now because of the cancer thing.
0: Yeah.
1: Which, incidentally, my hair's starting to fall out, so I went to the barber's.
0: Oh, right, and then he cut yours.
1: And I said, can you cut it like Humphrey Bogart in the African Queen? And I could see this kid Googling Humphrey Bogart in the African Queen. So no, Rosie, old girl.
0: Does your love of blues influence the way... I mean, I know they're comedy records, but does it influence the way that you come forward with a melody or something?
1: Yeah, definitely. Definitely, you've got to have a good hook, and you've got to keep everything simple, and which is probably one of the most difficult things to do. Even because I even write some normal songs, as we like to call them, but everything's got to be kept simple, and because you can put too much in, and it loses everything.
0: Yeah. So, to you, is space important?
1: Definitely.
0: Very often I'll say, we'll watch somebody, and I'll go, well, technically they're fantastic, but they just leave me cold.
1: Yeah.
0: You know, because there's nothing there.
1: They just keep on all the way through. Yeah. It's just to show how important the space is.
0: Yeah.
1: There you go. Wasn't that exciting?
0: Brilliant. Have you got another song?
1: I certainly have.
0: Good, great. Let's have a live song.
1: This will be one of my favourite songs by Leadbelly.
0: Yeah.
1: You gotta have that true religion. Hell and

Mama, don't you grieve and cry, hallelujah. 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Son said, Mama, don't you grieve and cry, you know your son, he was born to die. He's got that true religion, hallelujah. Yeah, he's got that true religion, hallelujah. Death's slow, death is slow. I said death is slow, but death is sure, hallelujah. Death is slow, but death is sure, hallelujah. Death is slow, but death is sure. When death comes, somebody must go.

0: Yes, sir. As you can see, I went a little bit wrong there because I realised I'd forgot the first verse.
1: And it's live. Does it depend on what mood you're in as to where you play the song?
0: Definitely.
1: Yeah.
0: Definitely.
1: So if you've got a Mont on, it's like aggressive. And
0: if I've been watching daytime television, then it's really slow.
1: Yeah,
0: laid back.
1: Yeah.
0: But it's all about feeling, as I keep saying. I know everybody says, well, what do you mean? But sometimes you get up and you feel like you've got the blues, and it doesn't matter what colour you are or where you come from. Sometimes things get on top of you and you just want to let it out.
1: Mm.
0: And do it. If you're feeling frustrated with all these mental mind things that people have and things like that, just go in the back room, scream a blues out.
1: Mm.
0: Just go, well, loaded, loaded, loaded, loaded. And I guarantee after 2 minutes of screaming, you'll either get divorced or you'll feel a lot better.
1: Is your missus into the blues?
0: Yeah, my missus.
1: Oh, well, that's a good then, isn't it?
0: She's the one that sent me here today. She said, stop playing that guitar in the house. Go out and see Billy.
1: See something and play somewhere else.
0: Because I've told you before that my missus thinks you're absolutely wonderful.
1: Oh, does she?
0: Yeah, she's...
1: Oh, well, I'll dedicate this next one to her then. She might not like it. This is Neil Young and Rocking in the Free World. Black Country Extra. Memphis Jug Band is in the jailhouse now. We've got a track in the library. Got that track in the library by the Goatmen. Do you know the Goat? Have you seen the Goatmen? Local band.
0: No.
1: Oh, they're great. Brilliant. We'll dig that out and we'll play it one of the weeks. We're with our guest, Tony, and we're going to have some more blues. Who's your most influential then blues artist that you've, as you've gone on your journey?
0: I'd say Muddy Waters has got to be.
1: Muddy Waters.
0: Yeah. Once you've heard him playing Mojo Working, that's about it, isn't it?
1: Did it change over the years? The reason I say that is Dave, who I mentioned, Dave Coughlin, used to do them. He was really into European blues. And I do play some of the stuff, but it ain't my sort of blues.
0: Mm.
1: You know, mine's really, really old stuff, or like the B.B. King stuff, where there's loads of space, and a lot of it's to do with the voice as well.
0: Yeah, definitely, definitely. But especially the blues, because I got into Muddy Waters was through Johnny Winter, because he produced the Hard Again album. And he just totally played it live, which everybody had been telling Muddy, you can't just sit there and play live. And Johnny Winter said, that's how we're doing it. And like most people, I got into... the Stones and things like that, and then you think to yourself, where did they get that?
1: Where did it come from?
0: And then you look into who did it, and you get all your different artists from the past. Your big Bill Brunsies and Sonny Terry Brown.
1: Sonny Terry and Brownie McGee. Yeah,
0: what a brilliant act.
1: Yeah, yeah. Do you transfer it onto your kids and your grandkids? You say, when they say, will you do Twinkle, Twinkle, Little Star? And you go, no, I'll do this one.
0: Now I go, Twinkle, Twinkle. Oh, yeah, yeah.
1: Yeah, yeah.
0: But, my son, he's got a really wide range of music. When people say, I like everything, can you go, oh, you can't like everything? Well, he does.
1: Mm.
0: And he's got a big... like an encyclopedia of music in his head. You can ask him anything. And, he always says, me or my dad will know the answer to that. And if he doesn't know the answer, he'll just say, well, my dad knows that one.
1: Yeah, yeah. And away from the blues, what do you listen to or what did you listen to?
0: I like a lot of country music.
1: Yeah.
0: A lot of gospel music, jazz. I love the old jazz. And basically anything like that. Anything that's... you know, sometimes music just talks to you, doesn't it?
1: Yeah.
0: And it's the way you're feeling. You can pick someone out of it. But one of the worst things about, especially blues music, is everybody says, why do you sing blues music with an American accent?
1: Mm.
0: And because that's the way the music was written. Nobody says it about opera, do they? Nobody goes, why are you singing that
1: in an Italian accent?
0: Because then again, Figaro man, yeah.
1: Yeah, yeah. Well, I suppose it come from the chain gangs and everything, didn't it? Hollering first, like the old Alan Lomax stuff.
0: Yeah.
1: Originally. So it's got to have that vein, really. I mean, yeah, if you're singing folk music and you sing it with an American accent, I can understand that. You know, I love folk music to use that accent of where they come from, which is why I love the Unthanks and that, because they're singing in a Geordie accent and all that. But like you say, blues is from the States in a way. So we sort of put our own slant on it.
0: But if you think about it, the voice is only another instrument.
1: Yeah.
0: You know, so it's got to suit whatever's going down.
1: Yeah. So when you're listening to summit, because I sing unaccompanied, although I sing with Tim when we're out busking and stuff. So it's always the voice first that gets me. Mm. And bass players say, well, when I go and see a band, I'm just listening for the bass drummer. I'm listening to the drummers. Do you listen to it as a whole, or do you listen to it?
0: I should imagine the voice has got to grab you first.
1: Yeah.
0: And how tight the band is behind them, because you can be really tight. This ain't going to make sense, but you can be really tight sloppily.
1: If you know what I mean.
0: So you know what's going on, but it's a different feel every time you play it.
1: Yeah. And you must be chuffed that you've got a blues voice, and it's and not like Alid Jones is up there.
0: Well, the difference is that Alid Jones didn't smoke and he used to drink red wine. Now I used to drink a lot of rum and whiskey and used to smoke smoke like a trooper, because a trooper would never cigarette otherwise he'd shoot him. But yeah, so that's where I got this lovely voice from. This and shouting at the kids.
1: Do you want to do another live one for us?
0: I certainly do.
1: Yeah.
0: Now, is there anything in particular you don't want to hear?
1: No, don't matter. You can do one on your own.
0: I can. This is one of my own, actually. This is a sort of a bluesy, folky type of thing. I came home around 12:45. Opened the door and you were gone. I cried until the morning sun came up and laughed at me

0: Hey. You know what? I mean, this is a compliment. This is. Sounds a lot Leon Redbone then.
1: Oh, lovely. I love Leon Redbone.
0: Oh, fantastic, innit? I remember seeing him on the old Grey Whistle test the first time. I thought, who's this?
1: Yeah.
0: Because he's a bit eccentric, innit? And then he started, I think he was singing Champagne Charlie.
1: Oh, yes.
0: Oh, I just thought, this is bloke's amazing.
1: I was exactly the same. First time I saw him, I thought, oh, this is going to be like a great Joe Marx tribute.
0: Yeah, yeah. Yeah, and then he just opens his mouth and he's got that
1: the walking stick.
0: Yeah.
1: Without my walking stick.
0: Fabulous. Absolutely fabulous. Great stuff. We're going to go into a break. This is Little Davy Thompson and it's a track called I Got.

0: Alrighty. Merci beaucoup. Bob Le Pouf. Thank you.
1: This Wheel's on Fire, Julie Driscoll, Brian Organ and the Trinity. What a great track. What a brilliant voice she got. She never really did much, though, did she?
2: No, I think.
1: They only had the one album that had a side view of her face, a profile of her face, and I think it was.
2: What a great sound, though, that Hammond organ.
1: Oh, fantastic. Yeah, I mean, I suppose that's a thing, because that sort of become a thing of blues, didn't it?
2: Yeah.
1: First of all, it was the acoustic guitar, wasn't it, with the back porch blues. But then all of a sudden, I don't know who instigated that around the, I don't know what it would be, 60s would it be, when they started to bring that? I mean, you'd have people like Billy Preston and that, wouldn't you? They're getting with the Beatles and bring it in.
2: And Dr. John, of course.
1: Dr. John. Oh, yeah, there's another one, isn't it?
2: But what a great guitar player he used to be before.
1: He
2: shot the end of his finger off.
1: Did he?
2: And he went from playing the guitar to playing the piano.
1: Oh, blimey.
2: Unbelievable.
1: That always intrigues me as well. Sometimes the names of the blues players, and it's like Little Legs so-and-so, and you think, well, have they got little legs? Or, and I mean, Jim Simpson comes and does a blues show, an extra, and he'll say, everybody that says they come from, Memphis this, Memphis that, they don't come from Memphis.
2: Yeah.
1: Why they call themselves that is another thing, isn't it?
2: Yeah. Long told stories, that's what it is.
1: So the progression of blues through to, I don't know, modern day blues, for want of a better word. You mentioned Steve Ray Vaughan. Are there other modern blues people that you...
2: Yes, C.W. Stone King.
1: Oh, yeah, yeah. Yeah, because you asked if we got any of that, and we hadn't got any of that. Yeah.
2: Which I thought he was about 210, and he was black. And he isn't, he's about 40, and he's white.
1: And
2: Australian.
1: Yeah, yeah.
2: But if you listen to his voice, you'd swear it was an original blues man.
1: Blimey.
2: Which of course he is, and he does amazing things. He has the little jazz band with him sometimes, and when he records his albums, they all stand in a different corner of the room with a mic in front of them, just like they used to do at Sun Records and things like that, to get that original sound. Unbelievable.
1: And I suppose they've got to be really careful that they don't get moulded by the record companies to say, well, we want you to go down this vein. It's very difficult to keep true to yourself, I suppose.
2: Well, but people are, he's like completely self-sufficient. He's got his own records that he puts out, and he gets loads and loads of gigs all around the world. So, but you can't just rely on a record company anymore, because it don't work like that anymore, does it? You only need to go viral on something, and then. And the modern music scene, I don't like to go down on anything, but it depresses me slightly because of the way it actually is, with auto-tuners and things like this. And it's image first, and then, in the old days, it didn't matter what you looked like as long as you had the talent.
1: Mm.
2: And now it doesn't matter what talent you got, as long as you look like it.
1: Well, you're lucky, really, because you're a handsome old bloke, and you've got talent and all.
2: Oh, stop it now.
1: And saying that, we'll have another track off you, if you can.
2: Oh, yes, let's see. Once again, one of my favourites, Lead Belly.
1: Oh, yeah.
2: Which I do a lot of Lead Belly, because you don't have to do an awful lot of guitar playing in there. Although I did read in his book, one of his books, that the reason he was the king of the 12 strings was because when he played at house parties, he could break up to 6 strings and still earn some money, which was unbelievable. So here we go. What I hate about lining track, them that bar's gonna break my back. Hey boy, can't you line 'em, chuck-a-lucka, hey boy, can't you line 'em, chuck-a-lucka, hey boy, can't you line 'em, chuck-a-lucka, see Louise go lining track. Well, if I could, I surely would stand on the rock where Moses stood. Hey boy, can't you line 'em, chuck-a-lucka, hey boy, can't you line 'em, chuck-a-lucka, hey boy, can't you line 'em, chuck-a-lucka, see Louise go lining track. Moses stood in the Red Sea shore, and he parted that water with a 2x4. Hey boy, can't you line 'em, chuck-a-lucka, hey boy, can't you line 'em, chuck-a-lucka, hey boy, can't you line 'em, chuck-a-lucka, see Louise go lining track. Mary and the baby sitting in the shade, waiting for the money that I ain't made. Hey boy, can't you line 'em, chuck-a-lucka, chaka he boy, can't you line him, chaka like a he boy, can't you line him, chaka like a see Louise go lining track. If I could, I surely would. Stand on a rock where Moses stood. Moses stood on the Red Sea shore, and he part that water with a 2x4. What I hate about lining track, them there bars gonna break my back. Mary and the baby sitting in the shade, waiting for the money that I ain't made. Hey boy, can't you line him, chaka like a he boy, can't you line him, chaka like a he boy, can't you line him, chaka like a see Louise go lining track. Yeah.
1: Hey. Do you keep coming across songs that you think I'm going to do that? Or old songs, I presume.
2: Definitely. It's trying to find places to do them now, because there doesn't seem to be many blues clubs about like they used to be. And as you say, people think, oh, it's just 12 bar and this and that and the other. But you got to get into the blues. I mean, there's something wrong with it if you don't. It all started from somewhere. Everybody believes that Leadbelly started music.
1: Yeah, but I mean, there's a guy called Neil Sanders, and he comes and plays now again. And it's funny because he doesn't do all blues in his set, but he'll do them, and then people will go, "Oh, this is great!" And so it's almost like the barrier needs to be broken down, doesn't it?
2: Well, you know, a lot of people just don't realise what blues is. As I say, they just think it's 2.5 hours of just electric guitar just doing solos, and it isn't. Then you can get some really good stories and you can get some really good vibes from it.
1: No, I mean, that's an interesting point. The dialogue between the songs is as important as the songs in a way, isn't it? You know, which is fantastic. We'll have another track. This is Floyd Lee. We haven't played this for a bit. Gaelstock Heron and Brian Jackson, and that's Johannesburg. And if you don't think that's the blues, then you don't know anything about the blues, I tell you. And Brian Jackson's actually playing in England. He's got a new album out. We've got people like Omar singing some of Gaelstock Heron's stuff. It's just phenomenal. Fantastic.
2: Well, it made me want to drink a glass of whiskey.
1: We got about 6 minutes, so shall we get a live track and then we'll talk up and go out with the Steve Ray Vaughan track?
2: So what
1: do you want to play us then?
2: I shall do, if you don't mind, I shall do one more Leadbelly song.
1: Great stuff.
2: I'm not being paid by Leadbelly, but I do love the guy.
1: Yeah.
2: Okay. Anybody that can shoot somebody and then talk his way out of prison. Was it Goodnight Irene?
1: I don't know.
2: He shot somebody and he was put into prison and Angola State Prison. And while he was in there, he wrote a song called Goodnight Irene.
1: Oh, Goodnight. I know the song, yeah.
2: So the governor of the prison's daughter's name was Eileen. And he liked the song that much that he let him out.
1: Oh, blimey. You heard it first here on the Blue Show.
2: Very likely wouldn't happen to half the kids nowadays.
1: No.
2: JLS and things, aren't they? But there you go. Right then, we're going to do one last song. Now, there's two brilliant versions of this song. There's the Leadbelly version and there's the Rory Gallagher version. Owing to the fact that Rory Gallagher is a genius on the guitar and so is Leadbelly, I should do his Acapulco. Is it Acapulco? No, that's a holiday destination, isn't it? What a drug or something. So this is a thing called Out on the Western Plains. When I was a cowboy out on the Western Plains, when I was a cowboy out on the Western Plains, I made $1 million pulling on a horse's rein. I said, the cow-cow, you kick, cow-cow, you kick, yeah. I said, the cow-cow, you kick, cow-cow, you kick, yeah. Well, the hardest battle that's ever on Bunker's Hill. Hardest battle that's ever on Bunker's Hill. When me and a bunch of cowboys ran into Buffalo Bill. I got my cow-cow, you kick, cow-cow, you kick, yeah. I got my cow-cow, you kick, cow-cow, you kick, yeah. When me and a bunch of cowboys ran into Jesse James. When me and a bunch of cowboys ran into Jesse James, the bullets started falling just like a shower of rain. I come a cow-cow, you get cow-cow, you kick, yeah. I come a cow-cow, you get cow-cow, you kick, yeah. When your house catches a fire, there ain't no friend around. When the house catches a fire and there ain't no friend around, took the jelly out the window, let the goddamn shack burn down. I said the cow yicky, cow yicky, yeah. I said the cow yicky, cow yicky, yeah. I said the cow yicky, cow yicky, yeah.
1: Yeah. That's the business. That's the business. Have you got any gigs coming up with?
2: No, not at the moment. At the moment, no. Until the chemo.
1: Your chemo's finished. Yeah.
2: So it'll be after April time.
1: Yeah.
2: That should drag me out somewhere in there.
1: And how are you getting? I mean, you ain't got to say. How are you getting on with your treatment? Is it all right?
2: It's doing.
1: You looking like what the dirt bogart or?
2: It's doing. You get tired and your bones aching. I went to the hospital this morning because I fell over in September, and they reckon I'd fractured my wrist. And the worst thing about it, I was heading towards a pub. I hadn't even had a drink.
1: Oh, right.
2: And then I fell over. So it just shows you what a lightweight I am at drinking.
1: Yeah.
2: And after 10 minutes of laughing, my wife said, do you think we ought to get you an ambulance? So I've gone to the hospital today, and they're trying to work out whether I have fractured it still or whether it's just the aching of the bones from the chemotherapy.
1: From the chemotherapy, yeah. Has it changed your voice at all, Tom?
2: Yeah, it's gone a lot higher now.
1: You've got a lot. you must feed on, instead of having muesli or something, you have bags of scratchings and
2: that's
1: things.
2: That's it, yeah.
1: Yeah.
2: And I don't smoke anymore, but I do crush cigarettes up into a pile and eat them.
1: Oh, blimey. Well, it's been an absolute pleasure having you on.
2: It's been really lovely being here. Thank you for asking.
1: Really, really. And anytime you want to come on the Blues Show, it's great. You'd be always welcome.
2: I shall learn another song and get in touch with you.
1: And we're going to go out with the track by Steve Ray Vaughan. So when did you first get into it, Steve Ray Vaughan?
2: I first got into Steve Ray Vaughan through the Rolling Stones. I kept reading in the, I don't know whether it's the Melody Maker or something like that, but every time the Stones had a party, whether it was Mick or Keith or whoever it was, they always had Stevie Ray Vaughan to play.
1: Yeah.
2: And that's how people started to get to know him.
1: And I think it was Bob Harris who was doing the whistle test when he was on first with Double Trouble, was it?
2: Yeah, it should have been, yeah.
1: Yeah.
2: Yeah, Double Trouble and the Texas Flood.
1: And that's it. And I just think, I remember staying up to watch and just thought, who's this bloke? Yeah. You know, I mean, that was the introduction, Old Grey Whistle Test, to a lot of folks, wasn't he?
2: Yeah, definitely.
1: You'd never heard of.
2: Definitely.
1: It's fantastic.
2: I was watching on the YouTube, the edition when they had Dr. Hook and the Medicine Show.
1: Oh, yeah.
2: Unbelievable.
1: Yeah, fantastic, wasn't it? Fantastic. Well, it's been brilliant, brilliant blues show. If you're a blues band around here or you've got a blues track that you want playing, drop it into me. It's billy.spakeman@blackcountryradio.co.uk. It's got to be as an MP3 format. Don't ask me why, but the techie says it's got to be MP3 format. And we'll bung it on the blues show or we'll play it on the Omer and Chain show.
2: Oh, yeah, and if you've got a blues club or a blues night anywhere...
1: Oh, let us know. Yeah, and we can give you a shout-out. If you got a gig or anything, we'll give you a shout-out without a doubt. No problem at all. And we'll get Tony back. And if you're a blues player and you want to play some live music, just come on the show. But we're going to go out with this bloke, Steve Ray Vaughan. Unfortunately, it's been a few years, isn't it, since he passed away?
2: Yeah, in an helicopter.
1: But absolutely wonderful, and his band were fantastic. It's a track called Leave My Girl Alone. Don't forget 11 o'clock. And don't forget the Omer and Chain Show on Sunday at 4 till 6 with me and Keith. And I'll be back next week. So, ta-ra. Keep out the Osra.

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1: Subjects under reforms from the Prime Minister. Andy Burnham says the courses would be linked to local industries. More than 100 million young people across the UK aren't in education, employment or training. Connie Muttocks from the Centre for Young Lives.
2: We know that there are really significant issues around children's mental health, so that's a really important part of this picture. But a big factor is the number of young people that are leaving education without any meaningful work experience, without vocational options and without that clear pathway into work.
1: Elsewhere, a woman and her boyfriend have been convicted of murdering her two-year-old daughter. Isabel Welsh had 21 broken bones and had been sexually assaulted by her mother's partner before her death. Four women who were given the wrong ashes for their unborn babies by a fraudulent funeral director in Hull have told a court he exploited them at their lowest moments. Robert Bush has admitted 67 offences. Firefighters in Spain and France are preparing to tackle wildfires as temperatures climb towards another heat wave. Hundreds of thousands of people have already been forced to flee their homes. In sport, athletes have had to battle torrential rain and thunderstorms at the Commonwealth Games in Glasgow. Live to Cat Suave at the Scotstoun Stadium.
3: England's Amy Hunt is the new Commonwealth 100 metres silver medalist. She crossed the line in 10.98 seconds, with teammate Imani Lansico finishing fourth. Cameroon's Emmanuel Essame is the men's champion after racing a huge Games record. He ran 9.83 seconds, with the following three athletes also posting sub 10-second times. Wales's Jeremiah Azu finished fifth.
1: And Ariana Grande's suing hackers for leaking her unreleased music and footage. The lawsuit is looking into how they targeted the personal accounts.

Good evening. Welcome to They Should Be Giants. This is Ian Hideous sitting in for Rob, as Rob's not very well. So we're going to have a bit of 80s. Great way off to get off the bat. We're going to have a bit of a 90s metal special. And I'm going to start you off with a bit of a Pantera melody.

Well, sticking with the 90s metal theme, one band that both me and Rob were at the concert at the Wolverhampton Civic Hall in 1996, but we didn't know each other at the time, and the band is Fear Factory, and we saw them on their Demanufacture tour, which this day, in my opinion, is their best album. So I'm going to play you a couple of Fear Factory songs. Here we go.

Well, we're going to carry on with the 90s vibe, innit? And it's another band that me and Rob actually saw together, but this time, unlike Fear Factory, we actually physically went to the show together. There was me, Rob, Mark, and a friend of ours, Simon. And it's Sepultura. And the song I'm going to play you first, Roots, Bloody Roots, was the first song that Sepultura opened with on that very night.

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And he's peeling off those dollar bills, slapping them down. Want a drink? Don't want a drink? Like you see the cider plates, like you see the cider plates. Cross the buttons when the children sleep. They're the eyes of a quiet city street. You take the stairs to the first floor. 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Outside is America.

Now, here's a band. 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And I think, you know, when a band, in my opinion, peaks too early, the first album was great. And no disrespect to anything they've released since. It's all been great. But it was almost like a self-contained album. And once you'd got it, it was that good. I didn't really need to get any of the other records. And I think that's the problem. They made such a great album for the first. I'm not saying the rest weren't great. They were. But once you had the first one, that said it all to me. And it's Machine Head.

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And one song that I would always hear in his bedroom if we ever went over in the 90s was Walk Away by a band called Cast.

0: one band I just had to play. And you know what gets me? Because I still think 1990s, 10 years ago. Slipknot. When did Slipknot become classic rock? You know, this was the edgy band of the late 90s. Now you can get socks with their logo on. Our times change, eh? The more things change, the more things stay the same. That saying makes no sense. It never did. Anyway, Slipknot.
1: I push my

Well, because I've covered Rob's show tonight, the one band I had to play, I just had to, was Korn, which, as I know, is a huge influence on Rob. You couldn't go anywhere with Rob in the 90s without him talking about Korn. So to end the show, I've got to play a Korn song. And to me, it's the Korn song that says it all, and it needs no introduction. So I hope you've enjoyed my little covering of the show tonight, and hopefully Rob will be back for the next episode. Bye-bye.

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1: From the Sky News Centre at 11, families on Universal Credit are going to be given financial assistance to help teenagers take on an apprenticeship. Ministers believe that rolling out the new bursary will see fewer young people discouraged from applying for them. Earlier today, Andy Burnham announced plans for more technical training for young people in schools in England.
2: We've had a system built for too long around the university route, and it sends a message to some young people that they're some kind of second-class citizens. And it's just not right. They need an education system that works for them as well.
1: Conservative leader Cammy Badenoch says benefits need to be cut to reduce youth unemployment. Four women who were given the wrong ashes for their unborn babies by a fraudulent funeral director in Hull have told a court how he exploited them at their lowest moments. Robert Bush has admitted 67 offences. The next 24 hours will be critical for wildfires in Spain and France. A new heatwave could bring temperatures of 40 degrees. European football nations will discuss boycotting the World Cup if FIFA pushes ahead with plans to sell off parts of the organisation to private investors. The world governing body is seeking to raise £3 billion with the move. The Prime Minister's hit out of the plans. Welsh sprinter Jeremiah Asu could only manage fifth in a record-breaking 100 metres final event at the Commonwealth Games. Cameroon's Emmanuel Essame took the title in a Games record time of 9.83 seconds in Glasgow. Asu says he's still pleased to have competed.
3: It's good to be mixing it in with the fastest guys in the world, and it's been an honour to represent Wales at this level. A Games that didn't look like it was going to happen, and to be there written in history, regardless if it was the performance that I wanted or not, it's special to be a part of.
1: England's Amy Hunt took silver in the women's 100 metres. And a man's been charged with stealing around £1 million worth of street lamps and ornate lanterns across the UK. 20-year-old John O'Sullivan's accused of 38 counts of theft. That's the latest. I'm Faye Rowlands.

Greatest jazz from the last 8 decades. Yeah, like that one. That was Cannonball Adderley and Love for Sale, a track we don't know anything about. What does it mean? Who knows? Yes, we can't talk about things like that, can we? But it is fantastic, yes. Was that not featured in Breakfast at Tiffany's? I'm not sure. I'll have to look that one up, maybe. Anyway, how are you guys doing? We're almost at the end of July and it's still blazing hot and the sun beats down. So make sure you're wearing plenty of sunscreen and put your hats on and all of that good stuff. Look after yourselves. Take care out there. I need each and every one of you to take care of yourselves, because otherwise I'd run out of listeners. Right, let's crack on with the music. Here is John Sermon and Doxology.

That's John Sermon and Doxology. It's a great track. Unfortunately, it's a track I don't know a great deal about, nor indeed do I know much about the artist. So, yes, I think we're a little bit stymied there. But hey, it's all good stuff. So as long as you're enjoying the music, you don't need chapter and verse on all of it, do you? Anyway, this week's show, we are focusing on the more kind of mainstream jazz. When I say jazz, most people have an idea of what they think of. And there are so many different subgenres within that category. But let's just say straight ahead jazz. It's the jazz. When you hear the word jazz, you kind of know what you're going to get. You're going to get a bit of big band, some interestingly harmonious discordant stuff, lots of saxophone, and just maybe stuff that you don't hear every day, but hopefully you will enjoy. So, without further ado, I'm going to play Michel Urbaniak and Softly as in a Morning Sunrise.

Yes, it's Black Country Extra. My name is Riff Devin, and this is Bebop and Beyond, 80 years of contemporary jazz. And that was Michelle Urbaniak and Softly as in a Morning Sunrise. If I said to you, think of a jazz musician, this guy is going to be right up there. We celebrated his centenary just this year. He was born in 1926, and he became literally one of the most influential and famous jazz voices of all time. I'm talking, of course, about Miles Davis. This is a track called Water on the Pond.

That's Water on the Pond from Miles Davis. And that was what is commonly referred to as his second great quintet on the Columbia record label. He produced about five, six albums on the Columbia label with that quintet. And we're talking about people like Wayne Shorter and sometimes I think Herbie Hancock, who we'll be having a little bit more of in the show. Jack DeJohnette, I think, played alongside it. And that was, if you like, his last mainstream jazz project. After that, he got into the more electronic fusion type stuff with In a Silent Way and Bitches Brew. So that's kind of a landmark period in his historiography, as it were. Anyway, let's crack on, shall we? This is Thelonious Monk and a track called Off Minor.

Oh, yeah. Thelonious Monk there. One of the great jazz pianists. Very much known for kind of impossible chord combinations and interesting timing. Some people call it discordant, but, you know, I think it's actually very harmonious in its own way. Although I do understand that if you're not naturally a jazz fan, it does take a few listens. But that was a track called Off Minor. Right, let's crack on. I tell you what, we'll have some Chico Hamilton now, and this is Drums West.

Chico Hamilton there and Drums West. If you're a regular listener, you'll know I have played that relatively recently, but it is a great track and I'm a big fan of percussion. So why not? It fits with the theme. So, yeah, anyway, it's Black Country Extra. My name's Riff Devin. This is Bebop and Beyond. And now we have Sonny Rollins with Poor Butterfly.

Sonny Rollins, also known as Bleeding Gums Murphy. Well, he wasn't known as that. He was the inspiration for the Simpsons character, Bleeding Gums Murphy. And he's the guy, I've told you this story before, but unless you're a new listener, in which case you won't have heard it, but he's the guy that practiced his saxophone on the bridge over the River Hudson. Hence the album, The Bridge. Anyway, that was a track called Poor Butterfly. And now we're going to have a great outfit. The Modern Jazz Quartet featuring Milt Jackson on vibraphone and a track called Bluesology.

Bluesology from the Modern Jazz Quartet featuring Milt Jackson. And we're going to take you up to the news now with a great track by a guy called Wynton Kelly. I don't know much about him, so I can't tell you a great deal, but this is a classic track, Come Rain or Come Shine. Stay tuned and we'll be back right after the news. So keep it Black Country Extra.

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1: From the Sky News Centre at midnight, the Prime Minister says he's looking to fix England's social care system by finding common ground across party lines. Andy Burnham will visit a care home today and has invited the Conservative and Liberal Democrat leaders to discuss urgent reforms. Jane Townsend, head of the Home Care Association, shares her hopes.
2: All of us to have a choice of quality support when we need it. At the moment, there are large amounts of people who have got unmet need. In order to have a choice, we've got to have decent quality. So we need the services assessed.
1: Kemi Badenoch's unable to attend and will send the Shadow Health Secretary in her place, while Sir Ed Davey will join over Zoom. Meanwhile, the government's announced that households on universal credit could get more money to help teenagers take on apprenticeships. The Prime Minister has announced plans for more technical training for young people in England. Breaking news, the US military says the IRGC have launched multiple ballistic missiles from Iran on US forces based in the Middle East. US Central Command says all of these were successfully intercepted, adding that US forces remain vigilant. Several people have died after an earthquake struck southern Japan, causing a shopping centre to collapse. The 6.8 magnitude quake hit on Kyushu Island. The Prime Minister has hit out at FIFA's plans to sell off some ownership of its competitions, including the World Cup. It's after the governing body announced it's going to seek private investment. Our sports correspondent Rob Harris has details about the lead investor group.
3: The CEO of Thrive Eternal is Josh Kushner. He is the brother of Donald Trump's son-in-law, Jared Kushner. And this will raise further questions about the links between Gianni Infantino and Donald Trump.
1: UEFA isn't ruling out a boycott of FIFA events. And former Top Gear presenter Richard Hammond's been fined £999 after being caught speeding twice in the space of 3 weeks. It happened in Hertfordshire last December. That's the latest. I'm Faye Rollins.

0: now, 1961 version of Manteca.
1: I never go back to Georgia. Won't sell that neither.

Dizzy Gillespie featuring Lalo Schifrin, and that was a live version of Manteca. Dizzy and Lalo worked together for many, many years on many albums from the very late 50s through to almost the mid 60s. Dizzy was really interested, as a direct descendant of slaves in America. He was very interested in his African roots, so he incorporated a lot of African themes in his music, and I'm hoping you heard some of that in that track. It's Bebop and Beyond. My name is Riff Devin. Yes, bringing you 80 years of contemporary jazz, and we're in the second hour of this week's show, so we better

Sonny Clark and his trio with a track called Two Bass Hit. Sadly, he died very, very young of probably a heart attack. But his career was prolific up until then, and he was a great pianist. We're going to have another pianist now, but a guy who also led a big band. This is the legendary Duke Ellington and his signature track, Caravan.

It's Black Country Extra. My name's Riff Devin, and this is Bebop and Beyond, 80 years of contemporary jazz in just a couple of hours. Ah, yeah, well, that was Duke Ellington and Caravan. I always feel like I can't play him and leave out Count Basie, or vice versa. I feel that they are just such giants of big band jazz that you kind of, you know, to leave one out is almost sacrilegious, if that makes sense. So let's have some Count Basie. And this is The Kid from Red Bank.

Yeah, such energy from Count Basie and his orchestra. And that was the track called The Kid from Red Bank. I like this track, partly because it features my name. Here's Stan Kenton, Intermission Riff.

Stan Kenton and Intermission Me. Yeah, Intermission Riff. Yes. You know, a lot of people do ask. They say, is that your real name? Well, it's on my passport. It's on my driving license. So I'll let you figure that one out. Of course, it's my real name. Yes, love it. All right, here's Kenny Clarke with some excellent advice. No smoking.

No smoking live from Kenny Clarke. Yeah, good advice. This next track is one of the giants of jazz, and I'm pleased to tell you that he's still going strong. We're talking about a guy called Herbie Hancock, and he started off back in the 50s. Recording for people like Miles Davis and John Coltrane, another pianist. But he's had a stunning career that has spanned decades, literally. And he's been involved in jazz, funk, disco, contemporary sounds. I think his last album was the Joni Letters, which was a tribute to the music and the poetry of Joni Mitchell. But this is perhaps his signature track from the wonderful album Headhunters. This is Chameleon.

That was Chameleon, slightly edited down because the original version is twice that length. So it's difficult to play sometimes. I do when I can, but you know how it goes. That was Herbie Hancock. We're going to change it up for you now with a little bit of a guy called Monty Alexander. Again, not somebody I know a great deal about, but this is Blue Alexander.

My name is Riff Devin, and this is Bebop and Beyond, 80 years of contemporary jazz, and we're getting close to the end of the show now. I know. Right, let's crack on. Hank Jones and the Organ Grinder.

The Organ Grinder from Hank Jones. And that's just about it from me this week. I'll be back with you next week with more Bebop and Beyond. Or you can listen to my community chit-chat show. Yeah, anyway, it's been great to have you on board. But I must leave you. And I'll leave you in the tender care of the one and only John Coltrane and his masterpiece, Blue Train. You take care of yourselves. Be good, be kind, and stay safe. Good night.

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1: From the Sky News Centre at 1, Andy Burnham's pledged to put everything he's got to fixing adult social care in England as he extends an invite to party leaders to work with him. He's asked leaders of the Conservatives and Liberal Democrats to meet to